0: which can sometimes affect and involve glaciers. I'm Christopher Wells.
1: The Latin Patriarch of Jerusalem, Cardinal Pier Battista Pizzaballa, spoke on the final day of the Rimini meeting and called for greater diplomatic engagement by the West to halt the escalating violence in the Middle East. He also reiterated the need to build hope and support the two-state solution. Kelsey Gussie tells us more.
2: The West Bank has now become a lawless land, and tensions between settlers and Palestinian population are continually rising. Cardinal Pier Battista Pizzaballa described in meetings first with journalists and then with a group of young people in Rimini. He stressed the situation in the West Bank is ongoing without any effective security or legal restraints. The cardinal urged the West to raise its gaze, create perspectives, and help calm this continuing downward spiral through ever greater diplomatic efforts. He pointed to diplomacy, despite all its weaknesses, as the only way to try to resolve the conflict while avoiding the use of weapons, violence, and military force. The patriarch also turned his gaze to Gaza, where the situation has deteriorated enormously and remains very devastated from a human point of view. Yet, Cardinal Pizzaballa issued a warning. We must not confuse hope with the idea that everything will be fine, or with a political solution. Hope, he said, is something else. It arises, he explained, from within, through encounters and through people, just as he saw during the Rimini meeting. There are people who choose to put themselves on the line to do something beautiful, to help, to support, or even simply to refuse to dehumanize the other. The two-state solution involving Israel and Palestine, reaffirmed by the Pope, is the only way to recognize the rights of Israelis and Palestinians to have a home in their own land, the cardinal said. The patriarch also noted that sooner or later the Pope will go to the Holy Land, as it is only a matter of time. He stressed the importance of preparing well for the visit so that it can truly bear fruit. Then, speaking to young people, the cardinal encouraged them to avoid turning peace simply into a slogan. In the Middle East, so torn apart, burdened by hatred, resentment, and hardship, he explained cultivating hope is not easy. Cardinal Pizzaballa emphasized that we must be realistic as the situation has worsened. But hope, he said, is not waiting for something from the outside. Rather, it is born within the heart. It is the child of faith. It is the awareness that we are not alone. I'm Kelsey Gussie.
1: A Jerusalem magistrate's court judge acquitted a man accused of attacking a Catholic nun based on his insanity defense, but ordered him committed to psychiatric hospitalization for up to 6 years. The violent assault took place in April, and a video of it, which quickly spread across the internet, sent shockwaves across Israel and its many Christian communities. Clergy and advocates say verbal abuse and spitting have grown increasingly common in the densely packed historic heart of Jerusalem. There, Christians, Jews, and Muslims cross paths daily, mostly uneventfully, as they visit some of the holiest sites of Christianity, Islam, and Judaism. But the violent beating of the nun was seen as a rare and worrisome escalation in the volatile environment that people of all faiths have been experiencing in nearly 3 years of war. On Wednesday, a judge ruled that there was evidence that a Jewish man from a settlement in the occupied West Bank committed the actions he was charged with, but he was entitled to an insanity defense after the district psychiatrist found he was psychotic at the time of the attack. Colonel Charles Maungbo, Archbishop of Yangon and President of the Catholic Bishops' Conference of Myanmar, addressed Christian lawmakers and political leaders gathered in Assisi this week for the event, the urgent call for Christian leaders to be effective peacemakers. In his address, he called for the pursuit of peace in a world marked by rapid technological development, warning that artificial intelligence risks intensifying conflicts when machines are used without human conscience. Deborah Castellano-Lubov reports.
3: By permitting algorithms to discreetly prepackage what our citizens read, purchase, believe, and value, we are systematically infantilizing entire societies. Cardinal Charles Maungbo, Archbishop of Yangon, Myanmar, gave this warning in his keynote address to Christian lawmakers and political leaders gathered in Assisi. Myanmar's cardinal also warned of the psychological toll of an unguided technological transition and said we are conditioning an entire generation to substitute rational moral judgment with addictive predictive feedback loops. The cardinal called for a complete rejection of war and the automation of slaughter, warning machines cannot possess right intention or comprehend grief, mercy, or the sacred value of human life. To automate the battlefield, he said, is to lower the moral threshold for violence.

0: He said, "You are abdicating your sovereign duty to the people who elected you." Cardinal Bo urged them to establish binding legal guardrails, demand corporate transparency, reject the automation of human slaughter, and ensure that technology remains entirely subservient to the magnificent humanity that God has entrusted to our care. I'm Deborah Castellano-Lubov.
1: Pope Leo XIV met today with participants in a meeting promoted by the Pontifical Commission for Latin America, which focused on the topic addiction in Latin America. The Pope encouraged the Church to accompany families that undergo the pain of substance abuse, violence, or poverty. Devin Watkins has the story.
2: Meeting with members of the Pontifical Commission for Latin America, Pope Leo XIV upheld the Church's efforts to help families heal from addiction. He thanked the many people from faith-based centers who work for the accompaniment, prevention, recovery, and integration of young people affected by drugs. Pope Leo pointed to four bridges that converged at the meeting, representing four paths of cooperation. First, he said, the Church works closely with international organizations in order to combat the abuse of drugs. Second, the Pope said, science and faith form another bridge, since the Church does not want to compete with neuroscience, psychiatry, or public health.
3: Sino que procura iluminarla desde el Evangelio.
2: Rather, he said, she seeks to shed the light of the gospel upon it through an integral understanding of the human person. Third, the Church serves as a bridge between all continents as people with common goals come together to share their suffering, hopes, and pastoral enthusiasm. Fourth, the Church and other ecclesial communities employ faith as a common language with which to practice concrete love for those who suffer from addiction. Pope Leo went on to highlight the centrality of the family, calling it the domestic church, which runs through every aspect of efforts to combat substance abuse. The family, he said, is the place where life is nurtured, cared for, and given direction. There is no better protection against drugs than a good family.
3: Actualmente somos testigos del dolor de muchas familias rotas.
2: Today, lamented Pope Leo, we witness the suffering of many broken families, whether because of drug use, violence, the criminal recruitment of a child, poverty, or the lack of opportunities that push people to the margins. In conclusion, Pope Leo XIV encouraged the work of all those working in the area of addiction. May the Church be the family of all those left by the roadside, he said. Let us build a Church that stops, draws near, is moved with compassion, anoints wounds, provides nourishment, and becomes a home. I'm Devin Watkins.
1: That brings us to the end of this edition of Vatican and World News. For more on these and other stories, visit www.vaticannews.va and our Facebook, X, and Instagram accounts, where you can follow along with Pope Leo during all his upcoming events. Many thanks today go to Luca Rossi, our sound engineer in the studio. And of course, a special thanks to all of you for listening. Be sure to join us again tomorrow at this same time for more. In the Vatican, I'm Isabella De Carvalho.

0: Laudato Jesus Christus, Vatican and World News.
1: In the headlines this Thursday, August 27th, Pope Leo prays for the victims of the devastating floods in Nepal, a climate scientist reflects on the disaster in Nepal, and the Latin Patriarch of Jerusalem calls for more diplomacy to stop the violence in the Middle East. In the Vatican, I'm Isabella De Carvalho. Pope Leo XIV has expressed his sorrow and spiritual closeness following the devastating floods in Nepal that have left at least 359 people dead and hundreds more missing. Francesca Merlo tells us more.
2: In a telegram signed by the Cardinal Secretary of State, Pietro Parolin, the Pope commended the souls of those who died to the clemency of the Almighty and offered his heartfelt condolences to the bereaved. Pope Leo also assured all those affected by the tragedy of his spiritual closeness. He offered prayers for the emergency personnel engaged in rescue operations, and he invoked God's assistance and protection upon the people of Nepal. More than 800 remain unaccounted for after a torrent of water, mud and debris swept through communities near Nepal's northern border with China. Hundreds of people are also missing in neighbouring Tibet, bringing the total number unaccounted for across the affected region to almost 1,500. The disaster is believed to have been triggered by the collapse of part of a Himalayan glacier. The collapse sent a sudden surge of water into a river system along the Nepal-China border, and scientists said the resulting tremors were initially mistaken for an earthquake. Entire settlements were inundated, while roads, bridges, power installations and other essential infrastructure were destroyed or severely damaged. The floods also struck a major border crossing, disrupting transport and trade. Many of those missing are foreign visitors who had travelled to the region on pilgrimage to Mount Kailash and Lake Mansarovar, which are sacred to several religious traditions. Thousands of soldiers, police officers and emergency workers have been deployed. Helicopters are evacuating survivors and delivering food and medical supplies to isolated communities. Rescue efforts, however, are being hampered by damaged roads, mountainous terrain and the continuing risk of landslides and further flooding. The disaster has renewed concerns over glacial instability in the Himalayas, where rising temperatures are accelerating the melting and retreat of glaciers. I'm Francesca Merlo.
1: Daniele Catabero, climatologist, journalist and science communicator for the Italian Meteorological Society, spoke to Vatican News about what may have caused the floods in Nepal and warned that around the world there is an increasing tendency for large-scale landslides to develop. Christopher Wells has the story.
3: The Himalayan mountain range is highly prone to instability linked to the presence of glaciers, and this has always been a cause for great concern, even more so in recent years marked by climate change, accelerated global warming, and glacial retreat. In the case of yesterday's catastrophic event in Nepal, says Italian climatologist Daniele Catabero, there's still no definitive and clear account of what happened. However, he said, investigators are largely in agreement that a massive landslide came crashing down from a mountain onto a glacier, which in turn caused the glacier to collapse. This, he said, triggered a massive mixture of water, shattered rocks, various sediments, mud, and debris, which as it moved down the valley, clearly grew in size. Nepal and Tibet are among the most vulnerable areas in the world to these phenomena, he said. When asked whether adequate early warning systems exist and what is lacking, the climatologist replied, "Early warning systems are beginning to take hold, but they are still clearly insufficient in a territory that is, on the one hand, so vulnerable and on the other, so complex." Catabero warned of the possibility of events such as the one in Nepal becoming more frequent, explaining that this was first and foremost because the thawing of high-altitude permafrost, the substrata that is perpetually or almost perpetually frozen at depth, gradually destabilizes rock masses as it thaws.
4: In generale nel mondo e anche sulle Alpi, peraltro, una maggiore propensione allo sviluppo di frane anche di grandi dimensioni.
3: Therefore, he warned, there is, generally speaking, a greater likelihood worldwide of landslides occurring, including large-scale ones, which can sometimes affect and involve glaciers. I'm Christopher Wells.
1: The Latin Patriarch of Jerusalem, Cardinal Pier Battista Pizzaballa, spoke on the final day of the Rimini meeting and called for greater diplomatic engagement by the West to halt the escalating violence in the Middle East. He also reiterated the need to build hope and support the two-state solution. Kelsey Gussie tells us more.
5: The West Bank has now become a lawless land, and tensions between settlers and Palestinian population are continually rising. Cardinal Pier Battista Pizzaballa described in meetings first with journalists and then with a group of young people in Rimini. He stressed the situation in the West Bank is ongoing without any effective security or legal restraints. The cardinal urged the West to raise its gaze, create perspectives, and help calm this continuing downward spiral through ever greater diplomatic efforts. He pointed to diplomacy, despite all its weaknesses, as the only way to try to resolve the conflict while avoiding the use of weapons, violence, and military force. The patriarch also turned his gaze to Gaza, where the situation has deteriorated enormously and remains very devastated from a human point of view. Yet, Cardinal Pizzaballa issued a warning. We must not confuse hope with the idea that everything will be fine, or with a political solution. Hope, he said, is something else. It arises, he explained, from within, through encounters and through people, just as he saw during the Rimini meeting. There are people who choose to put themselves on the line to do something beautiful, to help, to support, or even simply to refuse to dehumanize the other. The two-state solution involving Israel and Palestine, reaffirmed by the Pope, is the only way to recognize the rights of Israelis and Palestinians to have a home in their own land, the cardinal said. The patriarch also noted that sooner or later the Pope will go to the Holy Land, as it is only a matter of time. He stressed the importance of preparing well for the visit so that it can truly bear fruit. Then, speaking to young people, the cardinal encouraged them to avoid turning peace simply into a slogan. In the Middle East, so torn apart, burdened by hatred, resentment, and hardship, he explained cultivating hope is not easy. Cardinal Pizzaballa emphasized that we must be realistic as the situation has worsened. But hope, he said, is not waiting for something from the outside. Rather, it is born within the heart. It is the child of faith. It is the awareness that we are not alone. I'm Kelsey Gussie.
1: A Jerusalem magistrate's court judge acquitted a man accused of attacking a Catholic nun based on his insanity defense, but ordered him committed to psychiatric hospitalization for up to 6 years. The violent assault took place in April, and a video of it, which quickly spread across the internet, sent shockwaves across Israel and its many Christian communities. Clergy and advocates say verbal abuse and spitting have grown increasingly common in the densely packed historic heart of Jerusalem. There, Christians, Jews, and Muslims cross paths daily, mostly uneventfully, as they visit some of the holiest sites of Christianity, Islam, and Judaism. But the violent beating of the nun was seen as a rare and worrisome escalation in the volatile environment that people of all faiths have been experiencing in nearly 3 years of war. On Wednesday, a judge ruled that there was evidence that a Jewish man from a settlement in the occupied West Bank committed the actions he was charged with, but he was entitled to an insanity defense after the district psychiatrist found he was psychotic at the time of the attack. Colonel Charles Maungbo, Archbishop of Yangon and President of the Catholic Bishops' Conference of Myanmar, addressed Christian lawmakers and political leaders gathered in Assisi this week for the event, the urgent call for Christian leaders to be effective peacemakers. In his address, he called for the pursuit of peace in a world marked by rapid technological development, warning that artificial intelligence risks intensifying conflicts when machines are used without human conscience. Deborah Castellano-Lubov reports.
6: By permitting algorithms to discreetly prepackage what our citizens read, purchase, believe, and value, we are systematically infantilizing entire societies. Cardinal Charles Maungbo, Archbishop of Yangon, Myanmar, gave this warning in his keynote address to Christian lawmakers and political leaders gathered in Assisi. Myanmar's cardinal also warned of the psychological toll of an unguided technological transition and said we are conditioning an entire generation to substitute rational moral judgment with addictive predictive feedback loops. The cardinal called for a complete rejection of war and the automation of slaughter, warning machines cannot possess right intention or comprehend grief, mercy, or the sacred value of human life. to automate the battlefield, he said, is to lower the moral threshold for violence, stripping conflict of human conscience, and turning our sons, daughters, and citizens into bloodless data points. Therefore, as representatives of the people, he told those gathered, you must champion an immediate binding international ban on fully autonomous lethal weapons. He went on to observe that many AI technology leaders are seeking guidance and even guardrails. He told the legislators that that is their task. He observed that it is a moment of striking humility that some tech executives have openly welcomed the church's moral intervention and are looking to outsiders to draw hard moral boundaries they legally and commercially cannot draw for themselves. The architects of the digital future, Cardinal Bo said, are asking for governance. If you refuse to regulate, he told those before him, he said, you are abdicating your sovereign duty to the people who elected you. Cardinal Bo urged them to establish binding legal guardrails, demand corporate transparency, reject the automation of human slaughter, and ensure that technology remains entirely subservient to the magnificent humanity that God has entrusted to our care. I'm Deborah Castellano-Lubov.
1: Pope Leo XIV met today with participants in a meeting promoted by the Pontifical Commission for Latin America, which focused on the topic addiction in Latin America. The Pope encouraged the Church to accompany families that undergo the pain of substance abuse, violence, or poverty. Devin Watkins has the story.
7: Meeting with members of the Pontifical Commission for Latin America, Pope Leo XIV upheld the Church's efforts to help families heal from addiction. He thanked the many people from faith-based centers who work for the accompaniment, prevention, recovery, and integration of young people affected by drugs. Pope Leo pointed to four bridges that converged at the meeting, representing four paths of cooperation. First, he said the Church works closely with international organizations in order to combat the abuse of drugs. Second, the Pope said science and faith form another bridge since the Church does not want to compete with neuroscience, psychiatry, or public health.
8: Sino que procura iluminarla desde el Evangelio.
7: Rather, he said, she seeks to shed the light of the gospel upon it through an integral understanding of the human person. Third, the Church serves as a bridge between all continents as people with common goals come together to share their suffering, hopes, and pastoral enthusiasm. Fourth, the Church and other ecclesial communities employ faith as a common language with which to practice concrete love for those who suffer from addiction. Pope Leo went on to highlight the centrality of the family, calling it the domestic church, which runs through every aspect of efforts to combat substance abuse. The family, he said, is the place where life is nurtured, cared for, and given direction. There is no better protection against drugs than a good family.
8: Actualmente somos testigos del dolor de muchas familias rotas.
7: Today, lamented Pope Leo, we witness the suffering of many broken families, whether because of drug use, violence, the criminal recruitment of a child, poverty, or the lack of opportunities that push people to the margins. In conclusion, Pope Leo XIV encouraged the work of all those working in the area of addiction. May the Church be the family of all those left by the roadside, he said. Let us build a church that stops, draws near, is moved with compassion, anoints wounds, provides nourishment, and becomes a home. I'm Devin Watkins.
1: That brings us to the end of this edition of Vatican and World News. For more on these and other stories, visit www.vaticannews.va and our Facebook, X, and Instagram accounts where you can follow along with Pope Leo during all his upcoming events. Many thanks today go to Luca Rossi, our sound engineer in the studio. And of course, a special thanks to all of you for listening. Be sure to join us again tomorrow at this same time for more. In the Vatican, I'm Isabella De Carvalho.

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2: Stay tuned for our bulletin of church news, which will be followed by Panorama, and then our feature, Culture and Society. I am John Baptist Tumusime. On Thursday, Pope Leo XIV received an audience participants in the meeting on the situation of addiction in Latin America, sponsored by the Pontifical Commission for Latin America and the Inter-American Drug Abuse Control Commission of the Organization of American States. The meeting started on Tuesday and closed on Thursday. It was guided by the theme, Faith-Based Response to Drugs and the Criminal Recruitment of Young People, a dialogue from Latin America and the Caribbean to the world. In his address, the Holy Father emphasized that the Church must actively accompany and help in the healing of families fractured by the severe pains of drug abuse, poverty, and local violence. We have a report.
3: Meeting with members of the Pontifical Commission for Latin America, Pope Leo XIV upheld the Church's efforts to help families heal from addiction. He thanked the many people from faith-based centers who work for the accompaniment, prevention, recovery, and integration of young people affected by drugs. Pope Leo pointed to four bridges that converged at the meeting, representing four paths of cooperation. First, he said, the Church works closely with international organizations in order to combat the abuse of drugs. Second, the Pope said, science and faith form another bridge since the Church does not want to compete with neuroscience, psychiatry, or public health.
4: Sino que procura iluminarla desde el Evangelio.
3: Rather, he said, she seeks to shed the light of the gospel upon it through an integral understanding of the human person. Third, the Church serves as a bridge between all continents as people with common goals come together to share their suffering, hopes, and pastoral enthusiasm. Fourth, the Church and other ecclesial communities employ faith as a common language with which to practice concrete love for those who suffer from addiction. Pope Leo went on to highlight the centrality of the family, calling it the domestic church which runs through every aspect of efforts to combat substance abuse. The family, he said, is the place where life is nurtured, cared for, and given direction. There is no better protection against drugs than a good family.
4: Actualmente somos testigos del dolor de muchas familias rotas.
3: Today, lamented Pope Leo, we witness the suffering of many broken families, whether because of drug use, violence, the criminal recruitment of a child, poverty, or the lack of opportunities that push people to the margins. In conclusion, Pope Leo XIV encouraged the work of all those working in the area of addiction. May the Church be the family of all those left by the roadside, he said. Let us build a church that stops, draws near, is moved with compassion, anoints wounds, provides nourishment, and becomes a home. I'm Devin Watkins.
2: Pope Leo has sent a telegram to the government of Nepal to express his condolences following heavy floods on Wednesday at the Nepal-Tibet border that killed many people. Provisional figures released on Thursday say 332 deaths had been confirmed in Nepal, while more than 900 people were missing. Most of the victims were foreign nationals. In the telegram, the Holy Father expresses his sadness over the loss of lives and devastation caused by the floods. He expresses his heartfelt sympathies to the bereaved and his spiritual closeness to those affected by this tragedy. He commends the souls of the deceased to the mercy of the Almighty and promises prayers for the emergency personnel engaged in the rescue operation and invokes divine assistance and protection upon all. A three-day Franciscan Jubilee Symposium opened on Wednesday at the Catholic University of Eastern Africa in Kenya's capital, Nairobi, as part of the many events organized by the Franciscans this year to mark the 800th anniversary of the death of St. Francis of Assisi. In his homily during the opening Holy Mass, the president of the Kenya Catholic Bishops' Conference, Archbishop Morris Makumba of Kisumu, reminded those who embrace the Franciscan spirit that they have a responsibility to play an active role in evangelization. Evangelization, he explained, is not a theory but preaching the good news of the gospel through one's conduct, through word and through ministry. Archbishop Makumba told the Franciscans that they are religious leaders in society, and by virtue of being religious leaders, they influence people's lives by their lives and witness, and appealed to them to be good examples who attract people to Christ. The symposium is scheduled to close on Friday, August 28th. Reports from Nigeria say more than 100 Catholic priests have begun a six-week formation program organized to explore priest life amidst concerns over the growing number of priests who develop mental health problems. The course began on Wednesday, August 26th, and is conducted by church scholars who include bishops, priests, and lay professionals. The training is carried out using webinars, Zoom meetings, and interpersonal interactions. Reports from different dioceses in Africa show that many priests experience mental health problems, which include depression, anxiety disorders, and extreme shifts in mood that not only affect thought, but also behavior and relationships. There have also been cases of priests who have attempted suicide and some who have committed suicide. 21 missionaries from Africa and Asia concluded a 10-day orientation workshop on Wednesday at the Padre Pio Retreat and Conference Center in the Southern African Archdiocese of Pretoria. The workshop was organized by the Southern African Catholic Bishops' Conference in collaboration with the Leadership Conference of Consecrated Life in Southern Africa. You are tuned to the English Africa Service of Vatican Radio.
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5: I am Sister Christine Masivo, CPS. African health ministers and international partners have agreed to accelerate efforts to eliminate diseases across the continent and strengthen the regulation of medicine, vaccines, diagnostics, and medical devices. The agreement was reached on Wednesday in Addis Ababa, Ethiopia, during the 76th session of the World Health Organization's Regional Committee for Africa. WHO Regional Director Mohamed Janabi said Africa has made significant progress, including the elimination of trachoma in Burundi, Mauritania, and Senegal, and onchocerciasis, commonly known as river blindness, a parasitic disease caused by thread-like worms, in Niger. However, challenges remain, including limited funding, weak health systems, and insecurity. Ministers also adopted a new 10-year strategy to improve medical production regulation, strengthen the African Medicines Agency, and expand cooperation among countries. Libya and Qatar on Thursday held talks in Tripoli on strengthening security cooperation and tackling irregular migration. Libya's Deputy Defense Minister General Abdul Salam Al-Zoubi received Qatar's Minister of State for Foreign Affairs, Mohammed bin Abdulaziz Al-Hulaif, and his delegation. According to Libya's defense ministry, the two sides discussed the way to deepen bilateral cooperation and support security and stability in Libya. They also reviewed the quadripartite mechanism on irregular migration involving Libya, Qatar, Turkey, and Italy. The delegation inspected a recently inaugurated joint operation room designed to coordinate efforts against irregular migration and support voluntary repatriation programs. The talks highlight growing regional cooperation on migration and security issues. Around 20 African leaders have confirmed their participation in the African Union's 21st Extraordinary Summit, taking place Sunday, August 30th in Luanda, Angola. The summit will focus on strengthening Africa's mechanism for preventing and resolving conflicts. On Wednesday, the ambassador to Ethiopia, Miguel Bembe, said 10 heads of state, 9 prime ministers and several vice presidents and ministers have confirmed their attendance. The meeting will be preceded on Saturday by an extraordinary session of the AU Executive Council. Unlike previous meetings, leaders are expected to adopt a formal resolution known as the Luanda's Decision, aimed at delivering concrete results. 49 of the AU's 55 member states are expected to participate. 6 countries remain suspended following unconstitutional changes of government. You are tuned to the Daily Africa Service of Vatican Radio.
6: This is Culture and Society, and you are welcome to the program. In this edition today, intolerance and hate crimes are on the rise in the world. My name is Kanyan Tagodu Frikampamba. Intolerance and hate crimes are on the rise in the world today. Migrants and refugees, some literally running for their lives, continue to be met with suspicion and hostility. A case in time is the hate and racism in South Africa, which manifests through the enduring structural legacy of apartheid, rising xenophobic violence against African migrants, and ongoing online and social media polarization. Globally, acts of terrorism, driven by hateful ideologies, continue to injure, harm, and kill thousands of innocent people each year. Human rights groups and organizations today emphasize and encourage the world citizenry to learn about other cultures in order to understand the fact that we are all people and that racism and xenophobia need not be tolerated in a civil society. Hassan Ndugwa is a survivor of the 2010 terrorist attack targeting a screening of football World Cup final in Kampala in Uganda. That experience became a call for action for Ndugwa. Angered by the misrepresentation of Islam in the aftermath of the attacks, Ndugwa and a fellow survivor founded the Uganda Muslim Youth Development Forum in order to prevent violent extremism and promote peace through religious and community engagement. In a special interview with Asumpta Masoi from the United Nations News, Ndugwa underscored the importance of survivor voices and the role of remembrance in healing, saying that preserving stories of victims can largely prevent hatred and division.
7: Remembering that day, that night, that evening, it was July 11th, 2010, which was the World Cup final, and it was Spain versus Holland. As a football fan, I joined 3 of my other friends, and we went to the Chadondo Rugby Grounds here in Kampala to watch the game. It was around the 78th minute. Then I had a sound, a very loud sound, and in my head at that moment, it was felt like an electric circuit. It felt like maybe sound systems. But when I looked on my left-hand side, I could see a huge dark smoke. And that's when I realized that this might be something unusual. But I also, when I looked at the girls that were on my left-hand side, they were all in pieces. I could not recognize them anymore. I could only see pieces of them. So that's when I really stood up and started running for my life. As I ran towards the exit, another blast went off. And I saw that one targeted people as they were running towards the exit. That's when I saw people falling down like rain. I started running even faster at the main exit of the stadium. And when I was running towards there, I could see people shouting and crying. I felt I'd survived it, of course, because nothing had hit me at the moment. But I saw I was in a pool of blood. I had blood all over my shirt, my vest, my boxers, and my shoes. I didn't know where this blood was coming from. So, but when I touched on my left cheek, my fingers just went through. There was a huge hole in my cheek, my left cheek. So that's when I realized that, okay, something hit me. Someone came, I would say Good Samaritan, and he was taking people to hospital. So because the car was full, he had put me at the back seat. So I rushed me to hospital and others, reaching hospital. I was stitched very well by the doctors. Then I was discharged the following morning. So I went back to my parents' home, and I was watching the news because it was all over everywhere. And the headlines read, "Muslims kill people." Then also I saw Muslim youth being paraded as suspects and accomplices to this attack. But also the Al-Shabaab group that claimed responsibility of this attack also claimed to be doing this in the name of Islam, which I felt was a hijack on the religion that I believe in. It's a religion of peace. There's no, it's preached that when you kill another person, you get a passport to heaven. So me and my other colleague with whom I survived, we became angry and decided to start an organization, the Uganda Muslim Youth Development Forum at that time. And our response was to really engage youth communities, to engage religious leaders, to ensure that religion is not used as a tool to divide communities, but also to ensure that messages of peace are disseminated to young people through the mosques and other religious institutions. So that was the start of our work in 2011. And over the years, we even changed our name in 2024 to become Prospect Initiative.
8: Why did you see the importance of changing the name?
7: Our earlier days were engaging Muslim communities in preventing violent extremism to ensure that Muslims are not recruited. But then over the years, after doing a lot of PCVE work, we realized that the problem is beyond just Muslim communities. All communities needed to be engaged. A whole of society approach to PCVE needed to be implemented. And we, in our work over the years, we were engaging religious leaders of all faith communities. We were engaging women, we were engaging security operatives, we were engaging refugees, returnees, and name them. So it necessitated us to change the name, because we were no longer focusing on just Muslim communities. Honestly, our work was now geographically, the name Uganda Muslim was no longer appealing to the work that we're doing. So we felt like we needed to change the name.
8: How important was it as survivors to initiate such a move?
7: No, it is important because when some people who have experienced the problem come out to address the problem, then there's some kind of credibility, your credible voice in the work that you're doing. So we felt like we needed to add our voice to the prevention and countering of violent extremism. We needed to be part of people who are countering the narratives against extremist groups or extremist narratives. But also we speak from a point of experience, and people would appreciate that, okay, these people are doing the right thing, we're doing the work that is noble. They experience the problem. It's not something far-fetched for them.
8: And this year's theme is Healing Through Remembrance. And from your perspective, Mr. Ndugwa, how can remembering victims and survivors help societies heal while preventing hatred, divisions, and violent extremism?
7: Yeah, remembrance is important for victims as it supports their healing, not just them, but also it contributes to social cohesion. Because the essence of terrorism is to divide communities along tribal, political, religious lines. But then in a commemoration event or remembrance event like that one, you're able to see different groups of people coming together to mourn and to build solidarity with the victims. It's not just about that, but also in terms of ensuring that the narrative is shifted from the perpetrators to the victims. Victims become the central point of discussion, not the perpetrators, not to make them, powerful, to show that they're powerful, but we are showing the human dignity of victims of terrorism and survivors.
6: Survivor of the 2010 terrorist attack in Uganda that targeted the screening of the Football World Cup final in the capital Kampala, Hassan Ndugwa, who rose from that incident by founding the Uganda Muslim Youth Development Forum to prevent violent extremism and promote peace through religious and community engagement. And that is all we have time for in this edition of Culture and Society. Until next week, at the same time, my name is Kanyanta Godfrey Kampamba.
9: And now, news for young people.
10: Hello and welcome to the program. I am Festus Tarawali. The African Union is hosting a four-day continental youth capacity building program in Addis Ababa, Ethiopia, bringing together young leaders from across Africa. The program, organized through the AU's Department of Political Affairs, Peace and Security, focuses on democratic governance, human rights, peace and security, civic participation, and responsible leadership. At the opening session on Tuesday, AU officials stressed that young people must play an active role in shaping Africa's future rather than being treated simply as beneficiaries of development programs. They also highlighted the importance of dialogue, inclusive leadership, and the peaceful management of political differences. Ethiopia welcomed the participants with its ambassador to the AU, noting that Africa's more than 400 million young people represent a major opportunity for the continent's social, economic, and political transformation. The program, which runs until Friday, the 28th of August, will also examine key AU frameworks, including the African Charter on Democracy, Elections, and Governance. As Ghana prepares to host the first ever West Africa Youth Day next month, the president of the Regional Union of Priests of West Africa is expressing solidarity with young people preparing to take part. Father Peter Conte says the gathering can help awaken a new generation of courageous young Catholics rooted in Christ and committed to transforming their societies through love and service. The Sierra Leonean priest, who is also the executive director of Caritas Freetown, highlighted the serious challenges facing young people across the region. He said the challenges include insecurity, irregular migration, human trafficking, unemployment, poverty, and limited educational opportunities. He also pointed to political manipulation, substance abuse, digital misinformation, and growing mental health difficulties. Father Conte said many young people struggle with loneliness, family instability, and the temptation to lose hope in their countries. He said some young people can also feel unheard or excluded within the church, and called on church leaders to create communities where young people are listened to, protected, mentored, and given meaningful responsibilities. In his reflection shared with Archie Africa, Father Conte stressed that young people are not merely the future of the church, but an essential part of the church today. Thousands of young Catholics are expected in Accra, Ghana, from the 7th to the 12th of September, for the West Africa Youth Day under the theme Take Courage. The gathering will include prayer, reflection, fellowship, and celebration with a focus on faith, leadership, culture, and unity. Father Conte urged young people to reject violence, tribalism, corruption, political exploitation, and discrimination. He also encouraged them to use social media responsibly and become ambassadors of peace, justice, and reconciliation. He also called on participants to return to their dioceses and parishes after the gathering, ready to serve with enthusiasm, discipline, humility, and perseverance. Motorbikes are an important source of transport, employment, and income for millions of young people across Africa. Known as Boda Bodas in East Africa and Okadas or Zemijans in West Africa, commercial motorbikes support a growing micro-entrepreneurial economy. But their rapid and in some places unregulated growth has also raised concerns about road safety, with motorcycle-related traffic accidents contributing to serious injuries and deaths in many African cities. Against this backdrop, the Catholic Church in Angola is putting road safety and the protection of human life in focus. the Diocese of Vienna is preparing a special motorcycle pilgrimage and blessing at the Shrine of Our Lady of Muxima on the 2nd of September. The initiative comes ahead of the annual pilgrimage to the sanctuary of Mama Muxima, which will take place from the 3rd to the 6th of September under the theme, Mama Muxima, Kind Mother and Model of Holiness, Pray for Us. The diocese says the motorcycle pilgrimage will provide an opportunity for prayer and reflection while also raising awareness about road safety and the need to protect human life. Bishop Emilio Sumbelelo of Vienna has expressed concern about the growing number of road accidents in Angola, particularly those involving motorcycles, which he says leave families facing loss, suffering and long-term consequences. The initiative on the 2nd of September therefore seeks to bring together faith, reflection and a practical call for greater responsibility on the roads. And that's all for this edition of News for Young People. Until the same time next week, I am Festus Tarawali.
2: 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Praised be Jesus Christ. Laudetur Jesus Christus.

Laudetur Jesus Christus. 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Stay tuned for Holy Mass being broadcast live from the Chapel of the Annunciation of Vatican Radio. 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The readings are taken from this Sunday's liturgical texts.

0: and of the Son and of the Holy Spirit.
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0: The grace of our Lord Jesus Christ and the love of God and the communion of the Holy Spirit be with you all.
2: And with your spirit.
0: Dear brothers and sisters, let us acknowledge our sins and so prepare ourselves to celebrate the sacred mysteries. I confess to Almighty God and to you, my brothers and sisters, that I have greatly sinned in my thoughts and in my words, in what I have done and in what I have failed to do, through my fault, through my most grievous fault. Therefore, I ask blessed Mary, ever Church, all the angels and saints, and you, my brothers and sisters, to pray for me to the Lord our God. May Almighty God have mercy on us, forgive us our sins, and bring us to everlasting life.
3: Amen.
0: Lord, have mercy.
4: Lord, have mercy.
0: Christ, have mercy.
4: Christ, have mercy.
0: Lord, have mercy.
4: Lord, have mercy.
0: Glory to God in the highest,
3: and on earth peace to people of goodwill.
0: We praise you, we bless you, we adore you, we glorify you, we give you thanks for your great glory. Lord God, heavenly King,
3: O God, almighty Father, Lord Jesus Christ,
0: only begotten Son, Lord God, Lamb of God, Son of the Father, you take away the sins of the world, have mercy on us. You take away the sins of the world, receive our prayer. You are seated at the right hand of the Father, have mercy on us. For you alone are the Lord, you alone are the Lord, you alone are the Most High, Jesus Christ, with the Holy Spirit, in the glory of God the Father. Amen. Let us pray. God of might, giver of every good gift, put into our hearts the love of your name, so that by deepening our sense of reverence, you may nurture in us what is good, and by your watchful care, keep safe what you have nurtured. Through our Lord Jesus Christ, your Son, who lives and reigns with you in the unity of the Holy Spirit, one God, forever and ever. Amen.
5: A reading from the book of the prophet Ezekiel. Thus says the Lord, you, son of man, I have appointed watchmen for the house of Israel. When you hear me say anything, you shall warn them for me. If I tell the wicked, O wicked one, you shall surely die, and you do not speak out to dissuade the wicked from his way, the wicked shall die for his guilt, but I will hold you responsible for his death. But if you warn the wicked, trying to turn him from his way, and he refuses to turn from his way, he shall die for his guilt. But you shall save yourself. The word of the Lord. Thanks be to God.
6: Your response. If today you hear his voice, harden not your hearts. Come, let us sing joyfully to the Lord. Let us acclaim the rock of our salvation. Let us come into his presence with thanksgiving. Let us joyfully sing psalms to him.
3: If today you hear his voice, harden not your hearts.
6: Come, let us bow down in worship. Let us kneel before the Lord who made us, for he is our God, and we are the people he shepherds, the flock he guides.
3: If today you hear his voice, harden not your hearts.
6: Oh, that today you would hear his voice. Harden not your hearts as at Meribah, as in the day of Massa in desert, where your fathers tempted me. They tested me, though they had seen my works.
3: If today you hear his voice, harden not your hearts.
7: A reading from St. Paul's letter to the Romans. Brothers and sisters, owe nothing to anyone except to love one another, for the one who loves another has fulfilled the law. the commandments, you shall not commit adultery, you shall not kill, you shall not steal, you shall not covet, and whatever other commandment there may be, are summed up in this saying, namely, you shall love your neighbor as yourself. Love does no evil to the neighbor, hence, love is the fulfillment of the law. The word of the Lord.
5: Thanks be to God.

God was reconciling the world to himself in Christ and entrusting to us the message of reconciliation.

0: The Lord be with you.
1: And with your spirit.
0: A reading from the Holy Gospel according to Matthew.
1: Glory to you, O Lord.
0: Jesus began to show his disciples that he must go to Jerusalem and suffer greatly from the elders, the chief priests, and the scribes, and be killed, and on the third day be raised. Then Peter took Jesus aside and began to rebuke him. God forbid, Lord, no such thing shall ever happen to you. He turned and said to Peter, go behind me, Satan. You are an obstacle to me. You are thinking not as God does, but as human beings do. Then Jesus said to his disciples, whoever wishes to come after me must deny himself, take up his cross, and follow me. For whoever wishes to save his life will lose it, but whoever loses his life for my sake will find it. What profit would there be for one to gain the whole world and forfeit his life? Or what can one give in exchange for his life? For the Son of Man will come with his angels and his Father's glory, and then he will repay all according to his conduct. The Gospel of the Lord.
1: Praise to you, Lord Jesus Christ.
0: Dear brothers and sisters, when Jesus started to talk about his suffering, death and resurrection, it's more than Peter can cope with. This must not happen to you. This is exactly what Jesus was afraid of when he bound the disciple to silence about his true identity in last Sunday's gospel. He was afraid that they would think of him as a warrior leading a victorious uprising against the Roman occupation of Israel, the popular image of the Messiah in Jesus' day. Last week, Jesus proclaimed Peter blessed because of his God-given insight into who Jesus is. Now, Peter is certain because it is not God-given insight but human thinking he now shows. Can we cope with having a shepherd king rather than a warrior king as our God and Savior? Jesus then starts talking about the call of discipleship. First of all, it has to be freely chosen. Discipleship is not something which can be forced on people. Second, the disciple must learn to put God and others at the center of his life. This is not some pious idea. People in true loving relationships, especially parents, know exactly what it means to take up your cross and follow Jesus by doing loving acts of service every day, to put another's need ahead of your own. Such people save their lives by living human life as Jesus taught and as God intended. Those who set about trying to save their lives through power, wealth, and comfortable life eventually lose the little life they have. Nothing can prevent the moment of death when all that is stripped away and become meaningless. That's what the lines about gaining the whole world and ruining your life mean. What Jesus say about discipleship is very different way to live and seems totally opposite to the value of our modern society. Lord Jesus, you call me to a new way of living. Your way is very different from the world around me. Modern society tells me to put myself first. It tells me to choose power, comfort, and control. You ask me to deny myself. You ask me to pick up my cross and follow you. Lead me today, O Lord. Amen. Dear brothers and sisters, let us proclaim our faith. I believe in God, the Father Almighty, Creator of heaven and earth, and in Jesus Christ, His only Son, our Lord, who was conceived by the Holy Spirit, born of the Virgin Mary, suffered under Pontius Pilate, was crucified, died, and was buried. He descended into hell. On the third day, He rose again from the dead. He ascended into heaven, and He is seated at the right hand of God the Father Almighty. From there He will come to judge the living and the dead. I believe in the Holy Spirit, the Holy Catholic Church, the communion of saints, the forgiveness of sins, the resurrection of the body, and life everlasting. Amen. Jesus accepted sufferings most willingly for the salvation of each one of us. Let us pray to God our Father, who allowed His Son to suffer, so that we may find meaning in our own suffering. We bring to God our loving Father all our needs, saying,
2: our response is, Lord, hear our prayer.
0: Lord, hear our prayer.
2: For our Pope, bishops, and priests, that as stewards of the house of God, they may help the faithful to walk through the path of goodness and love and bring back the erring members to the right path. We pray.
0: Lord, hear our prayer.
2: For all consecrated religious men and women, that they may shine in the world as examples of radical following of and prophetic witnessing to Christ through living the evangelical poverty, chastity, and obedience. We pray.
0: Lord, hear our prayer.
2: For the youth of today's age, that they may choose to follow Christ in His values and truth, justice and service to humanity, we pray.
0: Lord, hear our prayer.
2: For those who assume the role of parents, guardians, teachers, mentors, and spiritual directors, that they may, through their words and deeds, show the right path to those under their care, we pray.
0: Lord, hear our prayer.
2: For all of us gathered here, that we may be empowered through this Eucharistic sacrifice to live the Christian virtues and values and be examples of mutual support and encouragement to our brothers and sisters of other faiths in the society in which we live. We pray.
0: Lord, hear our prayer. God our Father, your Son Jesus generously accepted suffering and death for our salvation. Give us the wisdom to know your will and strength to bear joyfully any suffering. We ask this through Christ our Lord. Amen.

0: Pray, brothers and sisters, that my sacrifice and yours may be acceptable to God, the Almighty Father.
1: May the Lord accept the sacrifice at your hands for the praise and glory of his name, for our good and the whole Holy Church.
0: Amen. May this sacred offering, O Lord, confer on us always the blessing of salvation, that what it celebrates in mystery, it may accomplish in power, through Christ our Lord.
2: Amen.
0: The Lord be with you.
3: And with your spirit.
0: Lift up your hearts.
3: We lift them up to the Lord.
0: Let us give thanks to the Lord our God.
3: It is right and just.
0: It is truly right and just, our duty and our salvation, always and everywhere, to give you thanks, Lord, Holy Father, Almighty and Eternal God, for we know it belongs to your boundless glory that you came to the aid of mortal beings with your divinity and even fashioned for us a remedy out of mortality itself, that the cause of our downfall might become the means of our salvation through Christ our Lord. Through him, the host of angels adores your majesty and rejoices in your presence forever. May our voices, we pray, join with theirs in one chorus of exultant praise as we acclaim, Holy, holy, holy,
4: holy, holy Lord, God of hosts, heaven and earth are full of your glory.
0: Hosanna in the highest.
5: Blessed is he who comes in the name of the Lord. Hosanna in the highest.
0: You are indeed holy, O Lord, the fount of all holiness. Make holy, therefore, this gift, we pray, by sending down your Spirit upon them like the dewfall, so that they may become for us the body and blood of our Lord Jesus Christ. At the time he was betrayed and entered willingly into his passion, he took bread and, giving thanks, broke it and gave it to his disciples, saying, "Take this, all of you, and eat of it, for this is my body, which will be given up for you." In a similar way, when supper was ended, he took the chalice and, once more giving thanks, he gave it to his disciples, saying, "Take this, all of you, and drink from it, for this is the chalice of my blood, the blood of the new and eternal covenant, which will be poured out for you and for many for the forgiveness of sins. Do this in memory of me." The mystery of faith.
6: We
0: proclaim your death, O Lord, and profess your resurrection
6: until you come again.
0: Therefore, as we celebrate the memorial of his death and resurrection, we offer you, Lord, the bread of life and the chalice of salvation, giving thanks that you have held us worthy to be in your presence and minister to you. Humbly we pray that, partaking of the body and blood of Christ, we may be gathered into one by the Holy Spirit. Remember, Lord, your church spread throughout the world, and bring her to the fullness of charity, together with Leo, our Pope, and our Bishop, and all the clergy. Remember also our brothers and sisters who have fallen asleep in the hope of the resurrection, and all who have died in your mercy. Welcome them into the light of your face. Have mercy on us all, we pray, that with the blessed Virgin Mary, Mother of God, and blessed Joseph, her spouse, with the blessed apostles and all the saints who have pleased you throughout the ages, we may merit to be coerced to eternal life and may praise and glorify you through your Son, Jesus Christ. Through him and with him and in him, O God, Almighty Father, in the unity of the Holy Spirit, all glory and honor is yours forever and ever. Amen. At the Savior's command, informed by divine teaching, we dare to pray. Our Father, who art in heaven, hallowed be thy name. Thy kingdom come, thy will be done on earth as it is in heaven. Give us this day our daily bread, and forgive us our trespasses, as we forgive those who trespass against us. And lead us not into temptation, but deliver us from evil. Deliver us, Lord, we pray, from every evil. Graciously grant peace in our days, that by the help of your mercy, we may be always free from sin and safe from all distress, as we await the blessed hope and the coming of our Savior, Jesus Christ, for the kingdom, the power, and the glory are yours, now and forever. Lord Jesus Christ, who said to your apostles, "Peace I leave you, my peace I give you," look not on our sins, but on the faith of your church, and graciously grant her peace and unity in accordance with your will, who lives and reigns forever and ever.
1: Amen.
0: The peace of the Lord be with you always.
3: And with your spirit.
0: Lamb of God, you take away the sins of the world, have mercy on us. Lamb of God, you take away the sins of the world, have mercy on us. Lamb of God, you take away the sins of the world, grant us peace. Behold the Lamb of God, behold him who takes away the sins of the world. Blessed are those called to the supper of the Lamb.
2: Lord, I am not worthy that you should enter under my roof, but only say the word, and my soul shall be healed.
0: May the body and blood of Christ keep us safe for eternal life. Amen.
1: Amen.

0: Let us pray. 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Through Christ our Lord.
1: Amen.
0: The Lord be with you.
1: And with your spirit.
0: May Almighty God bless you, the Father, and the Son, and the Holy Spirit.
1: Amen.
0: Go in peace, glorifying the Lord by your life.
1: Thanks be to God.
2: Thank you for joining us for Holy Mass, transmitted live from the Chapel of the Annunciation of Vatican Radio. Laudetur Jesus Christus. Praised be Jesus Christ.

0: Laudator Jesus Christus, Vatican and World News.
1: In the headlines this Friday, August 28th, Pope Leo meets with a delegation from the St. Vincent de Paul Society of the United States of America. The executive director of Caritas Nepal shares how the church's local humanitarian organization is supporting those displaced by the devastating flash floods that struck the north of the country. And the Holy See's Secretary for Relations with States and International Organizations finishes his week-long visit to Russia. In the Vatican, I'm Kelsey Gussie. Pope Leo XIV met on Friday morning with a delegation from the St. Vincent de Paul Society of the United States of America. He reminded the spiritual children of the 17th century French saint of his teaching that prayer and social justice are complementary and inseparable. Devin Watkins reports.
2: Meeting with several U.S. members of the St. Vincent de Paul Society on Friday, Pope Leo XIV thanked them for their service to those most in need. Founded in 1833, the global organization seeks the sanctification of its members by personal service to the poor and forms part of the Vincentian family of Catholic organizations dedicated to St. Vincent de Paul. Their efforts, he said, represent devoted service to their brothers and sisters throughout the United States.
3: By freely offering your God-given gifts and talents, you give eloquent witness to your faith in service to the building up of the kingdom of God.
2: The Pope encouraged them to deepen their relationship with Jesus Christ so that he may guide their service to those most in need.
3: St. Vincent de Paul demonstrated that prayer and social justice are not merely complementary, but are in fact inseparable.
2: Pope Leo pointed to St. Augustine's teaching that care for the poor is centered on Christ and that God will always be generous to those who serve them. We therefore believe that caring for others, he said, when motivated by love, not only helps those in need, but also opens the heart of the giver to God's grace. The Pope then urged members of the St. Vincent de Paul Society in the United States to offer their time generously.
3: Dear friends, I urge you then always to give of yourselves. In this way, the Lord's grace will steadily purify your hearts and minds, and you will more readily recognize Christ in your neighbor, both in those you serve and in those with whom you work.
2: In conclusion, Pope Leo XIV offered his warm greetings to all members of the St. Vincent de Paul Society and all of those throughout the world whom they assist. I'm Devin Watkins.
1: And also on Friday morning, the Pope met with members of the International Institute of Administrative Sciences, of which the Holy See is also a member. Founded in 1930 in the aftermath of the Great Depression, the Institute seeks to help public authorities adapt governance to the changing needs of society. In his remarks, Pope Leo reflected on artificial intelligence and how it requires an ethical framework, and he stressed, "We must ensure that the good of the human family is not sacrificed to private interests." Deborah Castellano-Luboff tells us more.
4: We must ensure that the good of the human family is not sacrificed to private interests. Pope Leo XIV made this appeal on Friday in the Vatican to members of the International Institute of Administrative Sciences, recalling that the theme of this year's conference issued an appeal to the world in the digital age to maintain a proper balance in the use of digital technologies. The Pope said their appeal echoes that which he made in his encyclical Magnifica Humanitas on safeguarding the human person in the age of artificial intelligence. Today, Pope Leo said, we cannot fail to confront this reality, which closely affects our way of life and permeates every level of social life. The speed at which innovations in AI and artificial intelligence, he stressed, are developing prompts us to ask whether, in the future, we will be able to control these machines and whether humanity runs the risk of becoming victim of its own inventions. One of the serious problems today, the Pope specifically warned, is the fact that decisions concerning human life are being entrusted to machines. In the face of this troubling situation, he commended the efforts of those before him to reaffirm the irreplaceable nature of human intelligence in the face of these technological tools, and he urged them to help public authorities make decisions in this field for the good of humanity. The Holy Father called for developing an ethical framework to accompany the use of these important tools. I encourage you, Pope Leo said, to continue your research in order to find the ways and means of contributing to public administration and the humanization of digital technologies so that they may serve life and peace.
5: Afin qu'ils servent la vie et la paix.
4: I'm Deborah Castellano-Lubov.
1: Pope Leo XIV also offered his condolences to Norway's new monarch, King Haakon VIII, following the death of his father, King Harald V. And he praised the late king's decades of devoted service to the Norwegian people. Francesca Merlo reports.
6: Pope Leo XIV has expressed his sorrow following the death of Norway's King Harald V, who died in hospital in Oslo on Friday morning. The Norwegian monarch had been admitted to Oslo University Hospital the previous week for treatment of a serious blood disorder. He was 89 years old. Harald reigned for more than 35 years, making him Norway's longest-serving monarch since King Haakon VII. His son, Crown Prince Haakon, has now succeeded him as King Haakon VIII. In a telegram sent shortly after the king's death, Pope Leo offered his heartfelt condolences to the new monarch, the royal family, and the entire Norwegian nation. The Pope recalled King Harald's many years of devoted service to the realm, expressing the hope that his dedication would continue to bear fruit. He also assured the royal family of his prayers for the eternal rest of the late king and invoked God's blessing of consolation and peace upon the people of Norway and all those mourning his loss. Bishop Erik Vardin of Trondheim, who is also Apostolic Administrator of Tromsø, joined the Pope in praying tribute to the monarch. With reverence and gratitude, he said, Norway's Catholics commend King Harald to God's loving mercy. Bishop Vardin described the late king as a man who embodied the nation in an exemplary manner and who gave his people a magnificent example of dedication. We were aware that he saw us, knew us, valued us, the bishop said, adding that Norwegians felt embraced by the warmth and care the king conveyed. No ego seemed to stand in the way, he continued. That brought him near to us in a wholly beneficent way. Bishop Vardin concluded by assuring the late king, the royal family, and King Haakon VIII of the prayers of Norway's Catholic community. I'm Francesca Merlo.
1: The Vatican has published the calendar of liturgical celebrations at which Pope Leo XIV will preside in the coming months. Christopher Wells has the details.
7: Pope Leo XIV will preside at a celebration of the Holy Mass on Wednesday, October 14th, at the conclusion of the meeting marking the 10th anniversary of the publication of the Apostolic Exhortation Amoris Laetitia, on Love and the Family, by Pope Francis. This year, on the 10th anniversary of the exhortation's publication, Pope Leo has convoked the presidents of the world's episcopal conferences to a meeting in Rome to examine and discuss the teachings of Amoris Laetitia and how to proclaim the gospel to families today. Also in coming weeks, Pope Leo will preside at a number of other liturgical events, including Mass at the Basilica Shrine of Our Lady of Good Counsel in Genazzano, a small village outside of Rome. Holy Father previously visited the shrine just 2 days after his election. On May 10, 2025, the basilica is cared for by the Augustinian order to which Pope Leo belonged prior to his election as Supreme Pontiff. Later in September, Pope Leo will make an apostolic journey to France, which will include a visit to the headquarters of the United Nations Educational, Scientific, and Cultural Organization, UNESCO. The four-day journey from September 25th through the 28th will include a number of liturgies in Paris, Lourdes, and Metz. Finally, on October 8th, Pope Leo will celebrate Mass for the inauguration of the academic year for pontifical universities. I'm Christopher Wells.
1: Archbishop Paul Richard Gallagher, Holy See's Secretary for Relations with States and International Organizations, is expected back in Rome today, having brought to a conclusion his visit to Moscow, which he began on Monday. As Joseph Tulloch reports, after an initial meeting with the Russian foreign minister, Sergei Lavrov, Archbishop Gallagher spent several days meeting with Russia's Catholic community.
8: Archbishop Gallagher, Holy See Secretary for Relations with States, has brought to an end his week-long visit to Russia. The visit initially had a somewhat political focus and included a meeting with the Russian foreign minister in which the archbishop stressed that the war in Ukraine must end. The last 2 days of the trip, however, Wednesday and Thursday, were dedicated to meetings with Russia's Christian communities, both Orthodox and Catholic. On Wednesday, the archbishop visited the Cathedral of Christ the Saviour, the seat of the Russian Orthodox Patriarch of Moscow, and just a short distance from the Kremlin. The visit followed a meeting with the chairman of the Department for External Church Relations of the Moscow Patriarchate. On Thursday, the last day of his trip to Russia, Archbishop Gallagher met with clergy and religious women and men of the Catholic community in Russia. In his address, the Vatican diplomat expressed his gratitude for the fidelity with which the church in the country carries out its pastoral, educational and charitable activities, often, he said, in difficult circumstances. Archbishop Gallagher then highlighted the importance of building paths of dialogue with other Christian communities and with other religions. Finally, Archbishop Gallagher said that the church is called to be a peacemaker and a builder of bridges. This is a mission, he said, that Pope Leo himself has entrusted to the church since the beginning of his pontificate. To build a bridge, Archbishop Gallagher said, means recognizing the distance between two shores, the division, hatred, and misunderstanding, and refusing to accept that this distance is insurmountable. I'm Joseph Tullock.
1: And the death toll in Nepal has now risen to at least 547 people, with more than 1,400 injured and more than 900 still missing. 2 days after devastating flash floods swept through communities and settlements in the country's northern districts. Sister Cecilia Durga Sreshta, executive director of Caritas Nepal, spoke to Vatican Radio's Isabella de Carvalho about how difficult it has been to reach people due to damaged infrastructure and how Caritas is responding.
9: It's very, very sad here. I mean, this is the situation is not very good. You must have heard in it's all over media. Many have died. 1,000+ are missing. And the government, the leading in the rescue team, they are rescuing many people and they are asked to move to the high altitude for the in the safer places. But still, these rescue and search team are in the front line, really working hard to look for the actually dead bodies and the missing people.
10: How has Caritas Nepal been mobilizing to respond to this disaster? What kind of work have you been doing?
9: Yes, we are very much collaborating with the local government, local partners there in the field, since you must have heard about the main bridges and then roads have been collapsed so that we are not able to reach out. But then yesterday only our team is in the field, in nearest place where road is accessed. Our team is there and already with the food items for people there, collaborating with the government. Now we are almost planning to move. Now we have already 2-3 trucks ready, food items and non-food items, to another rural locations. So we are getting ready and every day we are trying to move. Our procurement team is ready with the items. We are just collaborating with the government. The very sad thing is, again, the news has come that another flash flood is already happening. So our team is asked to move from the safer places, from the field actually. So we are just waiting for the news or looking for possible ways to reach out to other people. But now we have found out another possible way to move to one of the rural places where we are going to support 435 people sheltered in the school.
10: So your Caritas is helping more with assisting the people that have been displaced with food and other essential items they might need.
9: Right. They are now at the most need because they are with the single clothes. They have run away from the place actually. So we are supporting them with the clothes, essential clothes, and then food right now. But also we are taking up some bed sheets, blankets, sleeping bed, some tarpaulins and tents also for them to stay actually.
1: And that brings us to the end of this edition of Vatican and World News. Many thanks today go to the musical Luca Rossi, our sound engineer in studio. And of course, a very special thanks to all of you for listening, and be sure to join us again tomorrow at this same time for more. In the Vatican, I'm Kelsey Gussie.

0: Laudator Jesus Christus. Vatican and World News.
1: In the headlines this Friday, August 28th, Pope Leo meets with a delegation from the St. Vincent de Paul Society of the United States of America. The executive director of Caritas Nepal shares how the church's local humanitarian organization is supporting those displaced by the devastating flash floods that struck the north of the country. And the Holy See's Secretary for Relations with States and International Organizations finishes his week-long visit to Russia. In the Vatican, I'm Kelsey Gussie. Pope Leo XIV met on Friday morning with a delegation from the St. Vincent de Paul Society of the United States of America. He reminded the spiritual children of the 17th century French saint of his teaching that prayer and social justice are complementary and inseparable. Devin Watkins reports.
2: Meeting with several U.S. members of the St. Vincent de Paul Society on Friday, Pope Leo XIV thanked them for their service to those most in need. Founded in 1833, the global organization seeks the sanctification of its members by personal service to the poor and forms part of the Vincentian family of Catholic organizations dedicated to St. Vincent de Paul. Their efforts, he said, represent devoted service to their brothers and sisters throughout the United States.
3: By freely offering your God-given gifts and talents, you give eloquent witness to your faith in service to the building up of the kingdom of God.
2: The Pope encouraged them to deepen their relationship with Jesus Christ so that he may guide their service to those most in need.
3: St. Vincent de Paul demonstrated that prayer and social justice are not merely complementary, but are in fact inseparable.
2: Pope Leo pointed to St. Augustine's teaching that care for the poor is centered on Christ and that God will always be generous to those who serve them. We therefore believe that caring for others, he said, when motivated by love, not only helps those in need, but also opens the heart of the giver to God's grace. The Pope then urged members of the St. Vincent de Paul Society in the United States to offer their time generously.
3: Dear friends, I urge you then always to give of yourselves. In this way, the Lord's grace will steadily purify your hearts and minds, and you will more readily recognize Christ in your neighbor, both in those you serve and in those with whom you work.
2: In conclusion, Pope Leo XIV offered his warm greetings to all members of the St. Vincent de Paul Society and all of those throughout the world whom they assist. I'm Devin Watkins.
1: And also on Friday morning, the Pope met with members of the International Institute of Administrative Sciences, of which the Holy See is also a member. Founded in 1930 in the aftermath of the Great Depression, the Institute seeks to help public authorities adapt governance to the changing needs of society. In his remarks, Pope Leo reflected on artificial intelligence and how it requires an ethical framework, and he stressed, "We must ensure that the good of the human family is not sacrificed to private interests." Deborah Castellano-Luboff tells us more.
4: We must ensure that the good of the human family is not sacrificed to private interests. Pope Leo XIV made this appeal on Friday in the Vatican to members of the International Institute of Administrative Sciences. Recalling that the theme of this year's conference issued an appeal to the world in the digital age to maintain a proper balance in the use of digital technologies, the Pope said their appeal echoes that which he made in his encyclical Magnifica Humanitas on safeguarding the human person in the age of artificial intelligence. Today, Pope Leo said, we cannot fail to confront this reality, which closely affects our way of life and permeates every level of social life. The speed at which innovations in AI and artificial intelligence, he stressed, are developing prompts us to ask whether, in the future, we will be able to control these machines and whether humanity runs the risk of becoming victim of its own inventions. One of the serious problems today, the Pope specifically warned, is the fact that decisions concerning human life are being entrusted to machines. In the face of this troubling situation, he commended the efforts of those before him to reaffirm the irreplaceable nature of human intelligence in the face of these technological tools, and he urged them to help public authorities make decisions in this field for the good of humanity. The Holy Father called for developing an ethical framework to accompany the use of these important tools. I encourage you, Pope Leo said, to continue your research in order to find the ways and means of contributing to public administration and the humanization of digital technologies so that they may serve life and peace.
5: Afin qu'ils servent la vie et la paix.
4: I'm Deborah Castellano-Lubov.
1: Pope Leo XIV also offered his condolences to Norway's new monarch, King Haakon VIII, following the death of his father, King Harald V, and he praised the late king's decades of devoted service to the Norwegian people. Francesca Merlo reports.
6: Pope Leo XIV has expressed his sorrow following the death of Norway's King Harald V, who died in hospital in Oslo on Friday morning. The Norwegian monarch had been admitted to Oslo University Hospital the previous week for treatment of a serious blood disorder. He was 89 years old. Harald reigned for more than 35 years, making him Norway's longest-serving monarch since King Haakon VII. His son, Crown Prince Haakon, has now succeeded him as King Haakon VIII. In a telegram sent shortly after the king's death, Pope Leo offered his heartfelt condolences to the new monarch, the royal family, and the entire Norwegian nation. The Pope recalled King Harald's many years of devoted service to the realm, expressing the hope that his dedication would continue to bear fruit. He also assured the royal family of his prayers for the eternal rest of the late king and invoked God's blessing of consolation and peace upon the people of Norway and all those mourning his loss. Bishop Erik Vardin of Trondheim, who is also Apostolic Administrator of Tromsø, joined the Pope in praying tribute to the monarch. With reverence and gratitude, he said, Norway's Catholics commend King Harald to God's loving mercy. Bishop Vardin described the late king as a man who embodied the nation in an exemplary manner and who gave his people a magnificent example of dedication. We were aware that he saw us, knew us, valued us, the bishop said, adding that Norwegians felt embraced by the warmth and care the king conveyed. No ego seemed to stand in the way, he continued. That brought him near to us in a wholly beneficent way. Bishop Vardin concluded by assuring the late king, the royal family, and King Haakon VIII of the prayers of Norway's Catholic community. I'm Francesca Merlo.
1: The Vatican has published the calendar of liturgical celebrations at which Pope Leo XIV will preside in the coming months. Christopher Wells has the details.
7: Pope Leo XIV will preside at a celebration of the Holy Mass on Wednesday, October 14th, at the conclusion of the meeting marking the 10th anniversary of the publication of the Apostolic Exhortation Amoris Laetitia on Love in the Family by Pope Francis. This year, on the 10th anniversary of the exhortation's publication, Pope Leo has convoked the presidents of the world's episcopal conferences to a meeting in Rome to examine and discuss the teachings of Amoris Laetitia and how to proclaim the gospel to families today. Also in coming weeks, Pope Leo will preside at a number of other liturgical events, including Mass at the Basilica Shrine of Our Lady of Good Counsel in Genazzano, a small village outside of Rome. Holy Father previously visited the shrine just 2 days after his election. On May 10, 2025, the basilica is cared for by the Augustinian order to which Pope Leo belonged prior to his election as Supreme Pontiff. Later in September, Pope Leo will make an apostolic journey to France, which will include a visit to the headquarters of the United Nations Educational, Scientific, and Cultural Organization, UNESCO. The 4-day journey from September 25th through the 28th will include a number of liturgies in Paris, Lourdes, and Metz. Finally, on October 8th, Pope Leo will celebrate Mass for the inauguration of the academic year for pontifical universities. I'm Christopher Wells.
1: Archbishop Paul Richard Gallagher, Holy See's Secretary for Relations with States and International Organizations, is expected back in Rome today, having brought to a conclusion his visit to Moscow, which he began on Monday. As Joseph Tulloch reports, after an initial meeting with the Russian foreign minister, Sergei Lavrov, Archbishop Gallagher spent several days meeting with Russia's Catholic community.
8: Archbishop Gallagher, Holy See Secretary for Relations with States, has brought to an end his week-long visit to Russia. The visit initially had a somewhat political focus and included a meeting with the Russian foreign minister in which the archbishop stressed that the war in Ukraine must end. The last 2 days of the trip, however, Wednesday and Thursday, were dedicated to meetings with Russia's Christian communities, both Orthodox and Catholic. On Wednesday, the archbishop visited the Cathedral of Christ the Saviour, the seat of the Russian Orthodox Patriarch of Moscow, and just a short distance from the Kremlin. The visit followed a meeting with the chairman of the Department for External Church Relations of the Moscow Patriarchate. On Thursday, the last day of his trip to Russia, Archbishop Gallagher met with clergy and religious women and men of the Catholic community in Russia. In his address, the Vatican diplomat expressed his gratitude for the fidelity with which the church in the country carries out its pastoral, educational and charitable activities, often, he said, in difficult circumstances. Archbishop Gallagher then highlighted the importance of building paths of dialogue with other Christian communities and with other religions. Finally, Archbishop Gallagher said that the church is called to be a peacemaker and a builder of bridges. This is a mission, he said, that Pope Leo himself has entrusted to the church since the beginning of his pontificate. To build a bridge, Archbishop Gallagher said, means recognizing the distance between two shores, the division, hatred, and misunderstanding, and refusing to accept that this distance is insurmountable. I'm Joseph Tullock.
1: And the death toll in Nepal has now risen to at least 547 people, with more than 1,400 injured and more than 900 still missing. 2 days after devastating flash floods swept through communities and settlements in the country's northern districts. Sister Cecilia Durga Sreshta, executive director of Caritas Nepal, spoke to Vatican Radio's Isabel de Carvalho about how difficult it has been to reach people due to damaged infrastructure and how Caritas is responding.
9: It's very, very sad here. I mean, this is the situation is not very good. You must have heard in it's all over media. Many have died. 1,000+ are missing. And the government, the leading in the rescue team, they are rescuing many people and they are asked to move to the high altitude for the in the safer places. But still, these rescue and search team are in the front line, really working hard to look for the actually dead bodies and the missing people.
10: How has Caritas Nepal been mobilizing to respond to this disaster? What kind of work have you been doing?
9: Yes, we are very much collaborating with the local government, local partners there in the field, since you must have heard about the main bridges and then roads have been collapsed so that we are not able to reach out. But then yesterday only our team is in the field, in nearest place where road is accessed. Our team is there and already with the food items for people there collaborating with the government. Now we are almost planning to move now. We have already 2-3 trucks ready, food items and non-food items, to another rural locations. So we are getting ready and every day we are trying to move. Our procurement team is ready with the items. We are just collaborating with the government. The very sad thing is, again, the news has come that another flash flood is already happening. So our team is asked to move from the safer places, from the field actually. So we are just waiting for the news or looking for possible ways to reach out to other people. But now we have found out another possible way to move to one of the rural places where we are going to support 435 people sheltered in the school.
10: So your Caritas is helping more with assisting the people that have been displaced with food and other essential items they might need.
9: Right. They are now at the most need because they are with the single clothes. They have run away from the place actually. So we are supporting them with the clothes, essential clothes, and then food right now. But also we are taking up some bed sheets, blankets, sleeping bed, some tarpaulins and tents also for them to stay actually.
1: And that brings us to the end of this edition of Vatican and World News. Many thanks today go to the musical Luca Rossi, our sound engineer in studio. And of course, a very special thanks to all of you for listening, and be sure to join us again tomorrow at this same time for more. In the Vatican, I'm Kelsey Gussie.

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2: In this edition today, our bulletin of church news that will be followed by panorama and then our feature of development and the economy. Today we shall close with a gospel reflection by Father Eno Bong Udiaidong. My name is Kanyanta Godfrey Kampamba. Pope Leo XIV on Friday received an audience, a delegation from the Society of the United States of America branch of the Society of St. Vincent de Paul. In his speech to the group, the Holy Father emphasized the fact that prayer and social justice are inseparable. The Pope highlighted the fact that these two elements are not merely complementary, but are profoundly intertwined in Christian life. The Holy Father pointed to the spiritual legacy of St. Vincent de Paul, stating the fact that the French saint demonstrated how inner prayer must naturally fuel outward actions for social justice. Devin Watkins tells us more.
3: Meeting with several U.S. members of the St. Vincent de Paul Society on Friday, Pope Leo XIV thanked them for their service to those most in need. Founded in 1833, the global organization seeks the sanctification of its members by personal service to the poor and forms part of the Vincentian family of Catholic organizations dedicated to St. Vincent de Paul. Their efforts, he said, represent devoted service to their brothers and sisters throughout the United States.
4: By freely offering your God-given gifts and talents, you give eloquent witness to your faith in service to the building up of the kingdom of God.
3: The Pope encouraged them to deepen their relationship with Jesus Christ so that he may guide their service to those most in need.
4: St. Vincent de Paul demonstrated that prayer and social justice are not merely complementary, but are in fact inseparable.
3: Pope Leo pointed to St. Augustine's teaching that care for the poor is centered on Christ and that God will always be generous to those who serve them. We therefore believe that caring for others, he said, when motivated by love, not only helps those in need, but also opens the heart of the giver to God's grace. The Pope then urged members of the St. Vincent de Paul Society in the United States to offer their time generously.
4: Dear friends, I urge you then, always, to give of yourselves. In this way, the Lord's grace will steadily purify your hearts and minds, and you will more readily recognize Christ in your neighbor, both in those you serve and in those with whom you work.
3: In conclusion, Pope Leo XIV offered his warm greetings to all members of the St. Vincent de Paul Society and all of those throughout the world whom they assist. I'm Devin Watkins.
2: The good of the human family cannot be sacrificed to private interests. Pope Leo XIV made this urgent appeal on Friday when he welcomed members of the International Institute of Administrative Sciences to the Vatican. In his address, the Pope focused heavily on the ethical evolution of public administration, specifically warning against the dangers of unregulated technology. The Pope urged the International Institute of Administrative Sciences to support public administration in humanizing digital tools in order to promote life and peace over greed. He cautioned that without proper ethical oversight, humanity risks becoming a victim of its own technological creations. Making a reference to the Institute's 1930 founding, he stressed the ongoing need for public governance to prioritize societal welfare over private profit. These points were a direct reflection of the broader warnings found in his encyclical Magnifica Humanitas regarding concentrated power and the vulnerable. We are deeply grateful to the Holy Father for remembering Nepal in this time of crisis, for praying for us, and for promising his support in aiding the flood victims. The words of the Apostolic Administrator of the Vicariate of Nepal, Father Silas Bogati, commenting on the message of solidarity and prayer from Pope Leo XIV for the population affected by the devastating floods that recently struck Nepal and the Himalayan area bordering Tibet. As we have heard on this program, in a telegram signed by the Secretary of State Cardinal Pietro Parolin on Thursday, Pope Leo XIV expressed his sorrow for the victims and the devastation caused by the floods. Speaking to Fides Catholic News Agency, Father Bogati expressed the deep debt of gratitude to the Universal Church and to the Holy Father in particular, saying that although the church in Nepal is small, with about 10,000 Catholics, the Holy Father's concern for the people of Nepal has deeply touched and moved us. Meantime, the executive director of Caritas Nepal has told Vatican Radio that despite the challenging terrain and severe damage, local humanitarian teams are on the ground. Sister Cecilia Derga Shrestha said Caritas Nepal has already dispatched food supplies to provide meals for 300 families for 15 days. In hard-hit villages like Manikel, emergency teams have distributed rice, blankets, jackets, water purifiers, alongside providing critical medical assistance through on-site doctors.
5: So we are getting ready, and every day we are trying to move. Our procurement team is ready with the items. We are just collaborating with the government. The very sad thing is, again, the news has come that another flash flood is already happening. So our team is asked to move from the safer places, from the field, actually. So we are just waiting for the news or looking for possible ways to reach out to other people.
2: Executive Director of Caritas Nepal, Sister Cecilia Derga Shrestha, speaking to Vatican Radio about the work of the Catholic Church and Caritas Nepal following the deadly floods in the country. Kenya's National Assembly Speaker Moses Masika Wetangula has described meeting Pope Leo XIV as a moment of reflection and fellowship. The Kenyan government official attended Pope Leo XIV Wednesday, August 26th, General Audience at St. Peter's Basilica, where he joined pilgrims from different parts of the world to receive the Holy Father's blessings and message of peace. In his message on Facebook on Wednesday, Wetangula expressed deep joy, saying that this occasion at the Vatican was a moment of reflection, fellowship and goodwill as we joined the faithful from across the world to receive the Holy Father's message of peace, hope and service to humanity. The Kenyan government official attended the general audience alongside other members of the Kenyan parliament. At the Vatican, Honorable Wetangula also interacted with Father James Wambugu, a member of the Order of St. Augustine, expressing satisfaction with his welcome and service. Our encounter was a reminder that humanity is strengthened by the bonds we build, the people we welcome, and the spirit of service we extend to one another, he said. The Vatican engagement comes against the backdrop of Wetangula's continued interaction with the Catholic Church in Kenya. The engagement includes Wetangula's recent farewell meeting with Archbishop Hubertus Matthias Maria van Meegen, who concluded his 7-year tenure as Apostolic Nuncio to Kenya. 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
1: African News Panorama.
6: The Secretary General of the United Nations, Antonio Guterres, has appealed to donors not to abandon the Democratic Republic of Congo in its current struggle against the Ebola outbreak, which has killed more than 3,000 people. The appeal comes after humanitarian agencies that have partnered with the Congolese government to contain the disease warned that they are running short of funds. Mr. Guterres said on Thursday that without additional funding, the outbreak could run out of control. In addition to lack of funds, insecurity and displacements in the affected 6 provinces have enormously contributed to the spread of the disease. A research firm in Nigeria known as SBM Intelligence has released a report indicating that between July 2025 and June 2026, more than 1,400 kidnapping incidents for ransom involving about 7,825 victims took place in the country. 90% of these kidnappings were carried out by Boko Haram Islamic militants. The report shows that the kidnappers killed 963 people, including 68 security agents, during that period. Boko Haram is reported to have received $5.3 million in ransom from just 8 incidents, including the abductions of hundreds of students in a Catholic school in the state of Niger and 416 students in other schools in Borno State. The chief executive officer of Rwanda Air, Yvonne Makoro, has called upon African governments to make air travel more affordable and to remove restrictions that undermine the continent's aviation market because they weaken efforts to deepen economic integration. Ms. Makoro was speaking on Thursday in Kigali at the Africa Mindset Reset Forum, where African policymakers, business executives, academics, and young people had gathered to discuss practical ways of advancing Africa's development. She said African countries need to change the way they view aviation, underlining that affordable air connectivity is essential to enabling people, businesses, and capital to move across borders. You are tuned to the English Africa Service of Vatican Radio.
2: This is Development and Economy of Welcome to the program. In this edition today, artificial intelligence offers new opportunities to transform agriculture across Africa. My name is Kanyanta Godfrey Kampamba. Artificial intelligence is increasingly being used to support agriculture across Africa, helping farmers access weather, crop, and market information. But the Food and Agriculture Organization, FAO, says better connectivity, reliable infrastructure, relevant data, and digital skills are needed in order to ensure smallholder farmers can benefit from these technologies. Meshack Malo, the Food and Agriculture Organization's Deputy Regional Representative for Africa, told Fezo Kirwa from the United Nations News that fewer than 10% of farmers are currently benefiting from digital agricultural services, with rural communities particularly affected by limited connectivity.
7: When people look at small-scale agriculture, they think that it's an easy work to do. However, agriculture, no matter how small, is fundamentally an issue of succession of decisions. There are many decisions that have to be made under very high uncertainty. Farmers have to continuously ask themselves, what should I plant? When should I plant? How much fertilizer should I use? Should I irrigate? And so the particular strength of AI is in its capacity to really bring these different informations together in terms of planting, in terms of irrigation, sensors, satellite. So the generative AI really creates another opportunity. So instead, a farmer can take a photo and ask a question. For instance, my maize leaf is turning yellow. What should I do? So the system will combine quickly all this information and be able to give him or her information and even refer them to extension officer when it's necessary. So the AI is becoming such a powerful tool. But I have to say that it is not there to replace the extension workers, so that maybe governments or the private sector can pull out of extension work. They still remain important, and human oversight remains very essential.
8: To what extent are these technologies currently accessible to farmers, particularly living in rural and remote areas?
7: This, I have to say, is one of the biggest challenges. Less than 10% of farmers are benefiting from digital agriculture services in Africa. So the fact that this AI system exists does not mean that the small farmers and those in the rural areas you're mentioning benefit from it. So I have to say that many rural communities, just 1 out of 10, the rest, about 9, face the limitation related to connectivity that really make them not to be able to access. So this is an unfortunate event, but we believe that with certain effort, we can even raise this number to at least 4 in 10.
8: In agribusiness sector, how can AI help farmers and traders to access critical information such as marketing prices, anticipate demand for agricultural products, and reduce the post-harvest losses.
7: In fact, to us at the Food and Agriculture Organization, this is potentially one of the most transformative areas because we've been facing challenges sometimes about increasing agricultural production alone, not being sufficient if farmers are not able to sell profitably or if food is wasted. Currently, over 20% of all the food is wasted. So the traditional market information system was only able sometimes to tell farmers about the prices today. So AI is allowing us to really move forward. And this information will make the farmers to make a different decision. They can make them to keep crops, put them in the warehousing. And so in the area of agribusiness sector, this is one of the transformative areas in which we are really looking at this application playing a big role and making Africa particularly leapfrog in the area of information in the agribusiness sector.
8: What are some of the key challenges hindering the adoption of effective use of AI in agriculture across Africa?
7: There are quite a number of factors, but I will first really want to stress on the issue of infrastructure. The infrastructure in Africa, particularly in the areas of reliable electricity, affordable connectivity, appropriate devices, really remain uneven, particularly in rural areas. Second is data. AI really requires good data, and not only good, but relevant data. So within the African landscape, the agricultural data sets are frequently fragmented, particularly across ministries, meteorological services, research, and so this hinders. Third is the issue of skills. Farmers and extension agents require the skill to be able to use this effectively. And so, although we have young people who can bridge this gap, some government and intentional moves have to be made so that this skill adds up to make sure that it is useful. And finally is inclusion. If AI will only work on expensive smartphone, if it will require continuous broadband and operate only in English and French, it could actually widen these inequalities. So those are some of the challenges that are faced.
8: Bringing me to the next question, you have talked about young people, and the next question brings us to what steps should government and private sector and international organization take to ensure that AI deliver greater benefits to the smallholder farmers and young people working in agriculture?
7: First, we really look at in the agriculture sector, government, private sector, starting to ask what problem would this technology solve. Just to give an example, currently we import food of up to about $70 billion. So how can we use technology to solve this problem, to make sure that farmers are able to produce, or where they are producing, it's able to get to the right place? Second is an investment. These groups need to invest in the very areas that I mentioned that are a problem. For instance, rural connectivity, electricity, data, and the digital skills. And third, I really see that there is a big opportunity for these organizations and the government and the private sector to really strengthen the African innovation ecosystem. That system, when you look at the US, when you look at China, there's a lot of investment. And so Africa also needs to strengthen that Africa innovation ecosystem.
8: Finally, what's your vision for the role of AI in transforming Africa agricultural sector over the next 5 or 10 years?
7: Really, my main vision is that I will see AI during my lifetime. That's why I like your question, between 5 to 10 years. This is really during our lifetime. We will see AI assist us to solve the food security problem. As I mentioned, how AI can assist us to reduce the bill. This continent spends over $70 billion to import food. And so it can help us ensure that no child is dying of hunger anywhere in the continent. So that is my main vision, to see how it can assist to solve that problem. Second, really, I hope that we will not be asking how only Africa is using, but Africa to have that capacity to shape the AI. So we need African data set. We need African language models. We need African research capacity, and we need African agri-tech companies. So my vision is that in that, then we don't become only consumers of AI, but we become drivers of it.
2: The Deputy Regional Representative for Africa, Meshack Malo, speaking there with Fezo Kirwa of the United Nations News about how artificial intelligence is offering new opportunities to transform agriculture across Africa. And that is all we have time for in this edition of our Development and the Economy. Until next week, at the same time, my name is Kanyanta Godfrey Kampamba.
9: Coming up next, a reflection on this Sunday's readings, prepared and presented by Father Enobong Udaidyong.

The life of a servant of God has never been an easy one. Messengers of God will have to speak and act according to the mind of God. Often this is always in opposition to the ways of the world, hence they are always persecuted. The readings of this Sunday present to us the situation of things that befall those who really want to serve God in sincerity of heart in a world that is opposed to the things of God. The first reading recounts the experience of the prophet Jeremiah, who in the course of his prophetic assignment met many oppositions. He was persecuted, he was mocked, and even left to die simply because he accepted to be on the side of God and to speak in the name of God. It was very clear that whenever he spoke in the name of God, warning the people of their evil deeds and the possible consequence of their actions, many were not happy to hear such. Hence, he was persecuted for speaking in the name of God. So Jeremiah said to himself, "I will not mention God again or speak any more in his name." Oh, what a frustration, some will say. Some of us could be facing similar situations when we seek to stand up against the evil in society. Aware of the need of every Christian to make sacrifice for what is good and just, St. Paul, in his letter to the Romans, appeals to us all to present our bodies as a living sacrifice, holy and acceptable to God. He's calling all to holiness, appealing to all Christians not to be conformed to the world, but that we are to be transformed by the renewal of our minds, that we may prove what the will of God is for us. God wants us to be saved. We should not be angry when the message of truth and salvation is preached. A call to holiness is a call to follow Christ. And so Jesus in the Gospel of this Sunday invites every Christian who wishes to follow him to take up his or her cross and follow him. It is a call to renounce evil in the society and promote the things of God. This comes with great sacrifice such as suffering, persecution, rejection, and in some cases, death. The fact remains that we cannot shy away from this call. It can be very frustrating, as it was with Jeremiah, but we have to know that God is always with us to strengthen us. The rebuke of Jesus to Peter is directed to anyone who thinks of abandoning the side of God for the side of men. If truly we want to follow Jesus, we must be ready to face all sorts of oppositions. But we should be happy that whoever loses his life for the sake of God will find it. Jesus shows us that we need not be afraid. Hence, he was ready to go to Jerusalem to die for us. Let us imagine what happens if we decide not to speak up against evil in our society for fear of persecution and opposition. We have seen how much our society has relapsed into anarchy, chaos, and wars. Corruption has been enthroned even where we would have thought that Christians will speak out. The decay in the moral standard and in human policies and actions against the poor masses calls for renewal of mind. We Christians must ask ourselves, are we on the side of God or on the side of men? It is a call to discipleship and prophetic mandate, and above all, a call to holiness. Therefore, we pray for the grace of perseverance in doing what is good and the grace to speak up against evil in society without fear or favor. May the message of Christ in all its richness continue to find a home in our hearts through the same Christ, our Lord. Amen. Peace be with you.

0: Laudator Jesus Christus, Vatican and World News.
1: In the headlines this Friday, August 28th, Pope Leo meets with a delegation from the St. Vincent de Paul Society of the United States of America. The executive director of Caritas Nepal shares how the church's local humanitarian organization is supporting those displaced by the devastating flash floods that struck the north of the country. And the Holy See's Secretary for Relations with States and International Organizations finishes his week-long visit to Russia. In the Vatican, I'm Kelsey Gussie. Pope Leo XIV met on Friday morning with a delegation from the St. Vincent de Paul Society of the United States of America. He reminded the spiritual children of the 17th century French saint of his teaching that prayer and social justice are complementary and inseparable. Devin Watkins reports.
2: Meeting with several U.S. members of the St. Vincent de Paul Society on Friday, Pope Leo XIV thanked them for their service to those most in need. Founded in 1833, the global organization seeks the sanctification of its members by personal service to the poor and forms part of the Vincentian family of Catholic organizations dedicated to St. Vincent de Paul. Their efforts, he said, represent devoted service to their brothers and sisters throughout the United States.
3: By freely offering your God-given gifts and talents, you give eloquent witness to your faith in service to the building up of the kingdom of God.
2: The Pope encouraged them to deepen their relationship with Jesus Christ so that he may guide their service to those most in need.
3: St. Vincent de Paul demonstrated that prayer and social justice are not merely complementary, but are in fact inseparable.
2: Pope Leo pointed to St. Augustine's teaching that care for the poor is centered on Christ and that God will always be generous to those who serve them. We therefore believe that caring for others, he said, when motivated by love, not only helps those in need, but also opens the heart of the giver to God's grace. The Pope then urged members of the St. Vincent de Paul Society in the United States to offer their time generously.
3: Dear friends, I urge you then always to give of yourselves. In this way, the Lord's grace will steadily purify your hearts and minds, and you will more readily recognize Christ in your neighbor, both in those you serve and in those with whom you work.
2: In conclusion, Pope Leo XIV offered his warm greetings to all members of the St. Vincent de Paul Society and all of those throughout the world whom they assist. I'm Devin Watkins.
1: And also on Friday morning, the Pope met with members of the International Institute of Administrative Sciences, of which the Holy See is also a member. Founded in 1930 in the aftermath of the Great Depression, the Institute seeks to help public authorities adapt governance to the changing needs of society. In his remarks, Pope Leo reflected on artificial intelligence and how it requires an ethical framework, and he stressed, "We must ensure that the good of the human family is not sacrificed to private interests." Deborah Castellana-Luboff tells us more.
4: We must ensure that the good of the human family is not sacrificed to private interests. Pope Leo XIV made this appeal on Friday in the Vatican to members of the International Institute of Administrative Sciences, recalling that the theme of this year's conference issued an appeal to the world in the digital age to maintain a proper balance in the use of digital technologies. The Pope said their appeal echoes that which he made in his encyclical Magnifica Humanitas on safeguarding the human person in the age of artificial intelligence. Today, Pope Leo said, we cannot fail to confront this reality, which closely affects our way of life and permeates every level of social life. The speed at which innovations in AI and artificial intelligence, he stressed, are developing prompts us to ask whether, in the future, we will be able to control these machines and whether humanity runs the risk of becoming victim of its own inventions. One of the serious problems today, the Pope specifically warned, is the fact that decisions concerning human life are being entrusted to machines. In the face of this troubling situation, he commended the efforts of those before him to reaffirm the irreplaceable nature of human intelligence in the face of these technological tools, and he urged them to help public authorities make decisions in this field for the good of humanity. The Holy Father called for developing an ethical framework to accompany the use of these important tools. I encourage you, Pope Leo said, to continue your research in order to find the ways and means of contributing to public administration and the humanization of digital technologies so that they may serve life and peace.
5: Afin qu'ils servent la vie et la paix.
4: I'm Deborah Castellano-Lubov.
1: Pope Leo XIV also offered his condolences to Norway's new monarch, King Haakon VIII, following the death of his father, King Harald V. And he praised the late king's decades of devoted service to the Norwegian people. Francesca Merlo reports.
6: Pope Leo XIV has expressed his sorrow following the death of Norway's King Harald V, who died in hospital in Oslo on Friday morning. The Norwegian monarch had been admitted to Oslo University Hospital the previous week for treatment of a serious blood disorder. He was 89 years old. Harald reigned for more than 35 years, making him Norway's longest-serving monarch since King Haakon VII. His son, Crown Prince Haakon, has now succeeded him as King Haakon VIII. In a telegram sent shortly after the king's death, Pope Leo offered his heartfelt condolences to the new monarch, the royal family, and the entire Norwegian nation. The Pope recalled King Harald's many years of devoted service to the realm, expressing the hope that his dedication would continue to bear fruit. He also assured the royal family of his prayers for the eternal rest of the late king and invoked God's blessing of consolation and peace upon the people of Norway and all those mourning his loss. Bishop Erik Vardin of Trondheim, who is also Apostolic Administrator of Tromsø, joined the Pope in praying tribute to the monarch. With reverence and gratitude, he said, Norway's Catholics commend King Harald to God's loving mercy. Bishop Vardin described the late king as a man who embodied the nation in an exemplary manner and who gave his people a magnificent example of dedication. We were aware that he saw us, knew us, valued us, the bishop said, adding that Norwegians felt embraced by the warmth and care the king conveyed. No ego seemed to stand in the way, he continued. That brought him near to us in a wholly beneficent way. Bishop Vardin concluded by assuring the late king, the royal family, and King Haakon VIII of the prayers of Norway's Catholic community. I am Francesca Merlo.
1: The Vatican has published the calendar of liturgical celebrations at which Pope Leo XIV will preside in the coming months. Christopher Wells has the details.
7: Pope Leo XIV will preside at a celebration of the Holy Mass on Wednesday, October 14th, at the conclusion of the meeting marking the 10th anniversary of the publication of the Apostolic Exhortation Amoris Laetitia, on Love and the Family, by Pope Francis. This year, on the 10th anniversary of the exhortation's publication, Pope Leo has convoked the presidents of the world's episcopal conferences to a meeting in Rome to examine and discuss the teachings of Amoris Laetitia and how to proclaim the gospel to families today. Also in coming weeks, Pope Leo will preside at a number of other liturgical events, including Mass at the Basilica Shrine of Our Lady of Good Counsel in Genazzano, a small village outside of Rome. Holy Father previously visited the shrine just 2 days after his election on May 10, 2025. The basilica is cared for by the Augustinian order, to which Pope Leo belonged prior to his election as Supreme Pontiff. Later in September, Pope Leo will make an apostolic journey to France, which will include a visit to the headquarters of the United Nations Educational, Scientific, and Cultural Organization, UNESCO. The four-day journey from September 25th through the 28th will include a number of liturgies in Paris, Lourdes, and Metz. Finally, on October 8th, Pope Leo will celebrate Mass for the inauguration of the academic year for pontifical universities. I'm Christopher Wells.
1: Archbishop Paul Richard Gallagher, Holy See's Secretary for Relations with States and International Organizations, is expected back in Rome today, having brought to a conclusion his visit to Moscow, which he began on Monday. As Joseph Tulloch reports, after an initial meeting with the Russian foreign minister, Sergei Lavrov, Archbishop Gallagher spent several days meeting with Russia's Catholic community.
8: Archbishop Gallagher, Holy See Secretary for Relations with States, has brought to an end his week-long visit to Russia. The visit initially had a somewhat political focus and included a meeting with the Russian foreign minister in which the archbishop stressed that the war in Ukraine must end. The last 2 days of the trip, however, Wednesday and Thursday, were dedicated to meetings with Russia's Christian communities, both Orthodox and Catholic. On Wednesday, the archbishop visited the Cathedral of Christ the Saviour, the seat of the Russian Orthodox Patriarch of Moscow, and just a short distance from the Kremlin. The visit followed a meeting with the chairman of the Department for External Church Relations of the Moscow Patriarchate. On Thursday, the last day of his trip to Russia, Archbishop Gallagher met with clergy and religious women and men of the Catholic community in Russia. In his address, the Vatican diplomat expressed his gratitude for the fidelity with which the church in the country carries out its pastoral, educational and charitable activities, often, he said, in difficult circumstances. Archbishop Gallagher then highlighted the importance of building paths of dialogue with other Christian communities and with other religions. Finally, Archbishop Gallagher said that the church is called to be a peacemaker and a builder of bridges. This is a mission, he said, that Pope Leo himself has entrusted to the church since the beginning of his pontificate. To build a bridge, Archbishop Gallagher said, means recognizing the distance between two shores, the division, hatred, and misunderstanding, and refusing to accept that this distance is insurmountable. I'm Joseph Tullock.
1: And the death toll in Nepal has now risen to at least 547 people, with more than 1,400 injured and more than 900 still missing. 2 days after devastating flash floods swept through communities and settlements in the country's northern districts. Sister Cecilia Durga Sreshta, executive director of Caritas Nepal, spoke to Vatican Radio's Isabella de Carvalho about how difficult it has been to reach people due to damaged infrastructure and how Caritas is responding.
9: It's very, very sad here. I mean, this is the situation is not very good. You must have heard in it's all over media. Many have died. 1,000+ are missing. And the government, the leading in the rescue team, they are rescuing many people and they are asked to move to the high altitude for the in the safer places. But still, these rescue and search team are in the front line, really working hard to look for the actually dead bodies and the missing people.
10: How has Caritas Nepal been mobilizing to respond to this disaster? What kind of work have you been doing?
9: Yes, we are very much collaborating with the local government, local partners there in the field, since you must have heard about the main bridges and then roads have been collapsed so that we are not able to reach out. But then yesterday only our team is in the field, in nearest place where road is accessed. Our team is there and already with the food items for people there, collaborating with the government. Now we are almost planning to move. Now we have already 2-3 trucks ready, food items and non-food items, to another rural locations. So we are getting ready and every day we are trying to move. Our procurement team is ready with the items. We are just collaborating with the government. The very sad thing is, again, the news has come that another flash flood is already happening. So our team is asked to move from the safer places, from the field actually. So we are just waiting for the news or looking for possible ways to reach out to other people. But now we have found out another possible way to move to one of the rural places where we are going to support 435 people sheltered in the school.
10: So your Caritas is helping more with assisting the people that have been displaced with food and other essential items they might need.
9: Right. They are now at the most need because they are with the single clothes. They have run away from the place, actually. So we are supporting them with the clothes, essential clothes, and then food right now. But also we are taking up some bed sheets, blankets, sleeping bed, some tarpaulins and tents also for them to stay, actually.
1: And that brings us to the end of this edition of Vatican and World News. Many thanks today go to the musical Luca Rossi, our sound engineer in studio. And of course, a very special thanks to all of you for listening, and be sure to join us again tomorrow at this same time for more. In the Vatican, I'm Kelsey Gussie.

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2: In this edition today, our bulletin of church news that will be followed by panorama and then our feature of development and the economy. Today we shall close with a gospel reflection by Father Enobong Udiaidong. My name is Kanyanta Godfrey Kampamba. Pope Leo XIV on Friday received an audience, a delegation from the Society of the United States of America branch of the Society of St. Vincent de Paul. In his speech to the group, the Holy Father emphasized the fact that prayer and social justice are inseparable. The Pope highlighted the fact that these two elements are not merely complementary, but are profoundly intertwined in Christian life. The Holy Father pointed to the spiritual legacy of St. Vincent de Paul, stating the fact that the French saint demonstrated how inner prayer must naturally fuel outward actions for social justice. Devin Watkins tells us more.
3: Meeting with several U.S. members of the St. Vincent de Paul Society on Friday, Pope Leo XIV thanked them for their service to those most in need. Founded in 1833, the global organization seeks the sanctification of its members by personal service to the poor and forms part of the Vincentian family of Catholic organizations dedicated to St. Vincent de Paul. Their efforts, he said, represent devoted service to their brothers and sisters throughout the United States.
4: By freely offering your God-given gifts and talents, you give eloquent witness to your faith in service to the building up of the kingdom of God.
3: The Pope encouraged them to deepen their relationship with Jesus Christ so that he may guide their service to those most in need.
4: St. Vincent de Paul demonstrated that prayer and social justice are not merely complementary, but are in fact inseparable.
3: Pope Leo pointed to St. Augustine's teaching that care for the poor is centered on Christ and that God will always be generous to those who serve them. We therefore believe that caring for others, he said, when motivated by love, not only helps those in need, but also opens the heart of the giver to God's grace. The Pope then urged members of the St. Vincent de Paul Society in the United States to offer their time generously.
4: Dear friends, I urge you then, always, to give of yourselves. In this way, the Lord's grace will steadily purify your hearts and minds, and you will more readily recognize Christ in your neighbor, both in those you serve and in those with whom you work.
3: In conclusion, Pope Leo XIV offered his warm greetings to all members of the St. Vincent de Paul Society and all of those throughout the world whom they assist. I'm Devin Watkins.
2: The good of the human family cannot be sacrificed to private interests. Pope Leo XIV made this urgent appeal on Friday when he welcomed members of the International Institute of Administrative Sciences to the Vatican. In his address, the Pope focused heavily on the ethical evolution of public administration, specifically warning against the dangers of unregulated technology. The Pope urged the International Institute of Administrative Sciences to support public administration in humanizing digital tools in order to promote life and peace over greed. He cautioned that without proper ethical oversight, humanity risks becoming a victim of its own technological creations. Making a reference to the Institute's 1930 founding, he stressed the ongoing need for public governance to prioritize societal welfare over private profit. These points were a direct reflection of the broader warnings found in his encyclical Magnifica Humanitas regarding concentrated power and the vulnerable. We are deeply grateful to the Holy Father for remembering Nepal in this time of crisis, for praying for us, and for promising his support in aiding the flood victims. The words of the Apostolic Administrator of the Vicariate of Nepal, Father Silas Bogati, commenting on the message of solidarity and prayer from Pope Leo XIV for the population affected by the devastating floods that recently struck Nepal and the Himalayan area bordering Tibet. As we have heard on this program, in a telegram signed by the Secretary of State Cardinal Pietro Parolin on Thursday, Pope Leo XIV expressed his sorrow for the victims and the devastation caused by the floods. Speaking to Fides Catholic News Agency, Father Bogati expressed the deep debt of gratitude to the Universal Church and to the Holy Father in particular, saying, that although the church in Nepal is small, with about 10,000 Catholics, the Holy Father's concern for the people of Nepal has deeply touched and moved us. Meantime, the executive director of Caritas Nepal has told Vatican Radio that despite the challenging terrain and severe damage, local humanitarian teams are on the ground. Sister Cecilia Derga Shrestha said Caritas Nepal has already dispatched food supplies to provide meals for 300 families for 15 days. In hard-hit villages like Manikel, emergency teams have distributed rice, blankets, jackets, water purifiers, alongside providing critical medical assistance through on-site doctors.
5: So we are getting ready, and every day we are trying to move. Our procurement team is ready with the items. We are just collaborating with the government. The very sad thing is, again, the news has come that another flash flood is already happening. So our team is asked to move from the safer places, from the field, actually. So we are just waiting for the news or looking for possible ways to reach out to other people.
2: Executive Director of Caritas Nepal, Sister Cecilia Derga Shrestha, speaking to Vatican Radio about the work of the Catholic Church and Caritas Nepal following the deadly floods in the country. Kenya's National Assembly Speaker Moses Masika Wetangula has described meeting Pope Leo XIV as a moment of reflection and fellowship. The Kenyan government official attended Pope Leo XIV Wednesday, August 26th, general audience at St. Peter's Basilica, where he joined pilgrims from different parts of the world to receive the Holy Father's blessings and message of peace. In his message on Facebook on Wednesday, Wetangula expressed deep joy, saying that this occasion at the Vatican was a moment of reflection, fellowship and goodwill as we joined the faithful from across the world to receive the Holy Father's message of peace, hope and service to humanity. The Kenyan government official attended the general audience alongside other members of the Kenyan parliament. At the Vatican, Honorable Wetangula also interacted with Father James Wambugu, a member of the Order of St. Augustine, expressing satisfaction with his welcome and service. Our encounter was a reminder that humanity is strengthened by the bonds we build, the people we welcome, and the spirit of service we extend to one another, he said. The Vatican engagement comes against the backdrop of Wetangula's continued interaction with the Catholic Church in Kenya. The engagement includes Wetangula's recent farewell meeting with Archbishop Hubertus Matthias Maria van Meegen, who concluded his 7-year tenure as Apostolic Nuncio to Kenya. You are tuned to the Daily Africa Service of Vatican Radio.
1: African News Panorama.
6: The Secretary General of the United Nations, Antonio Guterres, has appealed to donors not to abandon the Democratic Republic of Congo in its current struggle against the Ebola outbreak, which has killed more than 3,000 people. The appeal comes after humanitarian agencies that have partnered with the Congolese government to contain the disease warned that they are running short of funds. Mr. Guterres said on Thursday that without additional funding, the outbreak could run out of control. In addition to lack of funds, insecurity and displacements in the affected six provinces have enormously contributed to the spread of the disease. A research firm in Nigeria known as SBM Intelligence has released a report indicating that between July 2025 and June 2026, more than 1,400 kidnapping incidents for ransom involving about 7,825 victims took place in the country. 90% of these kidnappings were carried out by Boko Haram Islamic militants. The report shows that the kidnappers killed 963 people, including 68 security agents, during that period. Boko Haram is reported to have received $5.3 million in ransom from just 8 incidents, including the abductions of hundreds of students in a Catholic school in the state of Niger and 416 students in other schools in Borno State. The chief executive officer of Rwanda Air, Yvonne Makuru, has called upon African governments to make air travel more affordable and to remove restrictions that undermine the continent's aviation market because they weaken efforts to deepen economic integration. Ms. Makuru was speaking on Thursday in Kigali at the Africa Mindset Reset Forum, where African policymakers, business executives, academics, and young people had gathered to discuss practical ways of advancing Africa's development. She said African countries need to change the way they view aviation, underlining that affordable air connectivity is essential to enabling people, businesses, and capital to move across borders. You are tuned to the English Africa Service of Vatican Radio.
2: This is Development and Economy of Welcome to the program. In this edition today, artificial intelligence offers new opportunities to transform agriculture across Africa. My name is Kanyanta Godfrey Kampamba. Artificial intelligence is increasingly being used to support agriculture across Africa, helping farmers access weather, crop, and market information. But the Food and Agriculture Organization, FAO, says better connectivity, reliable infrastructure, relevant data, and digital skills are needed in order to ensure smallholder farmers can benefit from these technologies. Meshack Malo, the Food and Agriculture Organization's Deputy Regional Representative for Africa, told Fezo Kirwa from the United Nations News that fewer than 10% of farmers are currently benefiting from digital agricultural services, with rural communities particularly affected by limited connectivity.
7: When people look at small-scale agriculture, they think that it's an easy work to do. However, agriculture, no matter how small, is fundamentally an issue of succession of decision. There are many decisions that have to be made under very high uncertainty. Farmers have to continuously ask themselves, what should I plant? When should I plant? How much fertilizer should I use? Should I irrigate? And so the particular strength of AI is in its capacity to really bring these different informations together in terms of planting, in terms of irrigation, sensors, satellite. So the generative AI really creates another opportunity. So instead, a farmer can take a photo and ask a question. For instance, my maize leaf is turning yellow. What should I do? So the system will combine quickly all this information and be able to give him or her information and even refer them to extension officer when it's necessary. So the AI is becoming such a powerful tool. But I have to say that it is not there to replace the extension workers, so that maybe governments or the private sector can pull out of extension work. They still remain important, and human oversight remains very essential.
8: To what extent are these technologies currently accessible to farmers, particularly living in rural and remote areas?
7: This, I have to say, is one of the biggest challenges. Less than 10% of farmers are benefiting from digital agriculture services in Africa. So the fact that this AI system exists does not mean that the small farmers and those in the rural areas you're mentioning benefit from it. So I have to say that many rural communities, just 1 out of 10, the rest, about 9, face the limitation related to connectivity that really make them not to be able to access. So this is an unfortunate event, but we believe that with certain effort, we can even raise this number to at least 4 in 10.
8: In agribusiness sector, how can AI help farmers and traders to access critical information such as marketing prices, anticipate demand for agricultural products, and reduce the post-harvest losses?
7: In fact, to us at the Food and Agriculture Organization, this is potentially one of the most transformative areas, because we've been facing challenges sometimes about increasing agricultural production alone not being sufficient. If farmers are not able to sell, profitably or if food is wasted. Currently, over 20% of all the food is wasted. So the traditional market information system was only able sometimes to tell farmers about the prices today. So AI is allowing us to really move forward. And this information will make the farmers to make a different decision. They can make them to keep crops, put them in the warehousing. And so in the area of agribusiness sector, this is one of the transformative areas in which we are really looking at this application playing a big role and making Africa particularly leapfrog in the area of information in the agribusiness sector.
8: What are some of the key challenges hindering the adoption of effective use of AI in agriculture across Africa?
7: There are quite a number of factors, but I will first really want to stress on the issue of infrastructure. The infrastructure in Africa, particularly in the areas of reliable electricity, affordable connectivity, appropriate devices, really remain uneven, particularly in rural areas. Second is data. AI really requires good data, and not only good, but relevant data. So within the African landscape, the agricultural data sets are frequently fragmented, particularly across ministries, meteorological services, research, and so this hinders. Third is the issue of skills. Farmers and extension agents require the skill to be able to use this effectively. And so, although we have young people who can bridge this gap, some government and intentional moves have to be made so that this skill adds up to make sure that it is useful. And finally is inclusion. If AI will only work on expensive smartphone, if it will require continuous broadband and operate only in English and French, it could actually widen these inequalities. So those are some of the challenges that are faced.
8: Bringing me to the next question, you have talked about young people, and the next question brings us to what steps should government and private sector and international organizations take to ensure that AI deliver greater benefits to the smallholder farmers and young people working in agriculture?
7: First, we really look at in the agriculture sector, government, private sector, starting to ask what problem would this technology solve? Just to give an example, currently we import food of up to about $70 billion. So how can we use technology to solve this problem? To make sure that farmers are able to produce, or where they are producing, it's able to get to the right place. Second is an investment. These groups need to invest in the very areas that I mentioned that are a problem. For instance, rural connectivity, electricity, data, and the digital skills. And third, I really see that there is a big opportunity for these organizations and the government and the private sector to really strengthen the African innovation ecosystem. That system, when you look at the US, when you look at China, there's a lot of investment. And so Africa also needs to strengthen that Africa innovation ecosystem.
8: Finally, what's your vision for the role of AI in transforming Africa agricultural sector over the next 5 or 10 years?
7: Really, my main vision is that I will see AI during my lifetime. That's why I like your question, between 5 to 10 years. This is really during our lifetime. We will see AI assist us to solve the food security problem. As I mentioned, how AI can assist us to reduce the bill. This continent spends over $70 billion to import food. And so it can help us ensure that no child is dying of hunger anywhere in the continent. So that is my main vision, to see how it can assist to solve that problem. Second, really, I hope that we will not be asking how only Africa is using, but Africa to have that capacity to shape the AI. So we need African data set. We need African language models. We need African research capacity, and we need African agri-tech companies. So my vision is that in that, then we don't become only consumers of AI, but we become drivers of it.
2: The Deputy Regional Representative for Africa, Meshack Malo, speaking there with Fezo Kirwa of the United Nations News about how artificial intelligence is offering new opportunities to transform agriculture across Africa. And that is all we have time for in this edition of our Development and the Economy. Until next week at the same time, my name is Kanyanta Godfrey Kampamba.
9: Coming up next, a reflection on this Sunday's readings, prepared and presented by Father Enobong Udaidiong.

The life of a servant of God has never been an easy one. Messengers of God will have to speak and act according to the mind of God. Often this is always in opposition to the ways of the world, hence they are always persecuted. The readings of this Sunday present to us the situation of things that befall those who really want to serve God in sincerity of heart in a world that is opposed to the things of God. The first reading recounts the experience of the prophet Jeremiah, who in the course of his prophetic assignment made many oppositions. He was persecuted, he was mocked, and even left to die simply because he accepted to be on the side of God and to speak in the name of God. It was very clear that whenever he spoke in the name of God, warning the people of their evil deeds and the possible consequence of their actions, many were not happy to hear such. Hence, he was persecuted for speaking in the name of God. So Jeremiah said to himself, "I will not mention God again or speak any more in his name." Oh, what a frustration, some will say. Some of us could be facing similar situations when we seek to stand up against the evil in society. Aware of the need of every Christian to make sacrifice for what is good and just, St. Paul, in his letter to the Romans, appeals to us all to present our bodies as a living sacrifice, holy and acceptable to God. He's calling all to holiness, appealing to all Christians not to be conformed to the world, but that we are to be transformed by the renewal of our minds, that we may prove what the will of God is for us. God wants us to be saved. We should not be angry when the message of truth and salvation is preached. A call to holiness is a call to follow Christ. And so Jesus in the Gospel of this Sunday invites every Christian who wishes to follow him to take up his or her cross and follow him. It is a call to renounce evil in the society and promote the things of God. This comes with great sacrifice, such as suffering, persecution, rejection, and in some cases, death. The fact remains that we cannot shy away from this call. It can be very frustrating, as it was with Jeremiah, but we have to know that God is always with us to strengthen us. The rebuke of Jesus to Peter is directed to anyone who thinks of abandoning the side of God for the side of men. If truly we want to follow Jesus, we must be ready to face all sorts of oppositions. But we should be happy that whoever loses his life for the sake of God will find it. Jesus shows us that we need not be afraid. Hence, he was ready to go to Jerusalem to die for us. Let us imagine what happens if we decide not to speak up against evil in our society for fear of persecution and opposition. We have seen how much our society has relapsed into anarchy, chaos, and wars. Corruption has been enthroned even where we would have thought that Christians will speak out. The decay in the moral standard and in human policies and actions against the poor masses calls for renewal of mind. We Christians must ask ourselves, are we on the side of God or on the side of men? It is a call to discipleship and prophetic mandate, and above all, a call to holiness. Therefore, we pray for the grace of perseverance in doing what is good and the grace to speak up against evil in society without fear or favor. May the message of Christ in all its richness continue to find a home in our hearts through the same Christ, our Lord. Amen. Peace be with you.

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2: In the headlines this Friday, August 28th, Pope Leo meets with a delegation from the St. Vincent de Paul Society of the United States of America. The executive director of Caritas Nepal shares how the church's local humanitarian organization is supporting those displaced by the devastating flash floods that struck the north of the country. And the Holy See's Secretary for Relations with States and International Organizations finishes his week-long visit to Russia. In the Vatican, I'm Kelsey Gussie. Pope Leo XIV met on Friday morning with a delegation from the St. Vincent de Paul Society of the United States of America. He reminded the spiritual children of the 17th century French saint of his teaching that prayer and social justice are complementary and inseparable. Devin Watkins reports.
3: Meeting with several U.S. members of the St. Vincent de Paul Society on Friday, Pope Leo XIV thanked them for their service to those most in need. Founded in 1833, the global organization seeks the sanctification of its members by personal service to the poor and forms part of the Vincentian family of Catholic organizations dedicated to St. Vincent de Paul. Their efforts, he said, represent devoted service to their brothers and sisters throughout the United States.
4: By freely offering your God-given gifts and talents, you give eloquent witness to your faith in service to the building up of the kingdom of God.
3: The Pope encouraged them to deepen their relationship with Jesus Christ so that he may guide their service to those most in need.
4: St. Vincent de Paul demonstrated that prayer and social justice are not merely complementary, but are in fact inseparable.
3: Pope Leo pointed to St. Augustine's teaching that care for the poor is centered on Christ and that God will always be generous to those who serve them. We therefore believe that caring for others, he said, when motivated by love, not only helps those in need, but also opens the heart of the giver to God's grace. The Pope then urged members of the St. Vincent de Paul Society in the United States to offer their time generously.
4: Dear friends, I urge you then always to give of yourselves. In this way, the Lord's grace will steadily purify your hearts and minds, and you will more readily recognize Christ in your neighbor, both in those you serve and in those with whom you work.
3: In conclusion, Pope Leo XIV offered his warm greetings to all members of the St. Vincent de Paul Society and all of those throughout the world whom they assist. I'm Devin Watkins.
2: And also on Friday morning, the Pope met with members of the International Institute of Administrative Sciences, of which the Holy See is also a member. Founded in 1930 in the aftermath of the Great Depression, the Institute seeks to help public authorities adapt governance to the changing needs of society. In his remarks, Pope Leo reflected on artificial intelligence and how it requires an ethical framework, and he stressed, "We must ensure that the good of the human family is not sacrificed to private interests." Deborah Castellano.